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And we are broadcasting from the Media Factory. Yes, ever since you left me, this became really huge from the next one. And we'll be checking out the Vogel a little bit later. And Blue and Exile are coming to Vermont. So we'll have more information on that in the show, as well as new jam and maybe some classics from them as well. Hakeem Green with New York Rap.

0: out of the traffic stop that's gone viral and why the Jacksonville Sheriff's Office says it's opened an investigation.
1: When he pulled me over, the door, my window don't work, right? Okay. And then I said, so what I did wrong? Your headlights are off under this weather.
2: Car to have headlights on.
1: You pull that law
2: yeah,
1: up?
2: Yeah, when you step out of the car, I will.
1: Can you call your supervisor?
3: Exit the vehicle now. Yeah. Exit the vehicle.
4: Show me your hands.
2: What is your reason?

And we got some tracks featuring the one for Sean. That was a track from him, Out the Trunk, featuring the samples from the one Busta Rhymes. That's taken from the 2019 release, The Ecology. Then he did a release along with Sir Veterano. We heard This Town, and that's coming from 2021. And then we had some music from Blue and Exile featuring for Sean, Requiem of Blue from the 2020 Miles release mentioned at the top of the show. Blue and Exile coming to Vermont. This show is going to be on July 15th at Afterthoughts in Wakesfield. So you might want to check that out if you're a big independent hip-hop fan. These cats have been doing their thing for quite some time. Errol Eats Everything, Still Don't Matter None, featuring Brother Ali and Isaac Sawyer from the Stagger Back Remix EP. Litties with No Chances from the Necessities EP. Also from Jay Skies with the O2 Yale Cup Champs featuring Chez Noir and Smoke Dizza from the release Ground Level. Then we heard from Chez Noir along with Lyric Jones and Ciroc off of Soul Messiah's release called God Complex the Hard Way. And start off with Hakeem Green, New York Rap. Yes, my name is Milo Grant. This is The Cultural Bunker. 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And thank you for listening. We really appreciate it. I normally never, ever, ever, ever play French Montana, but it's like you got me with the Casey and the Sunshine Band sample. You got me with like the Remy Ma remix. You got me with the Knicks winning, and I can't help it. We'll

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Reality TV is mud wrestling. Some sign checks I know better than. Beware of my name that there's delicate. You know I know where you're delicate. 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I will close your heaven for the hell of it. 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

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And bomb and blow, they now fewing you. 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

him. 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The two-time Gemini with the genocide. I'm generous however you want it. I'll be the gentle kind. 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Wear my gin and juice. 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Let the sonics boom. 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Well, here's the ginger root.

music from Tele-X. Now Remember Me. From a release called Last Rage. Whole lot of rage. New music from Rhapsody ahead of that. Oh my God. God Got an Afro. New album that she's coming out, and I cannot wait. The video is fantastic. Love her. She is stronger than ever. Rhapsody, God Got an Afro. My only complaint there was that the song was too short. Clips with Chains and Whips featuring Kendrick Lamar from their release from last year called Let God Sort 'Em Out. Denzel Curry from Melt My Eyes, See Your Future. We heard Walking. New music from DJ Shadow, Nobody Speak Part 2 featuring Run the Jewels, Denzel Curry, and Tia Corrine. Run the Jewels with Stay Gold from Run the Jewels 3. New music from Vince Staples from the release Cry Baby. You heard The Big Bad Wolf. Sky Zoo and the Other Guys from the release The Mind of a Saint. We heard Straight Drop. Substantial and the Other Guys with Late Pass, which also featured the one Von P. That coming to us from the release called The Pass back from 2018. And we start off with French Montana Max B with Remy Ma. Yes, the only two reasons I play that song is because it's a Casey the Sunshine Band sample and Remy is on it. And that was kind of crazy. Ever since you left me, and of course it was a huge song in New York City. While the Knicks were winning their championship this year. Oop. My name is Mila Grant. You are in tune with the Cultural Bunker. Thank you so much for listening to us. 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This next set, we're going to have some music from Blue and Exile, who have a new release out, and they just announced almost out of the blue they are coming to Afterthoughts in Wakefield, Vermont. That's going to be next week, Wednesday, July 15th. Legendary Blue and Exile. They've been working together for many years now, always putting out incredible independent hip hop. Nina Sky and Static Selector. New single called I'm Hot coming up.

0: I need those keys. 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I need those 808s bumping till we see the sun.
1: I wanna feel it in 3,

track only. Ahead of that, we heard new music. Yes, new music from Blue and Exile. In My Window featuring Toby, and that's from the new release called Time Heals Everything. And just saw that they're going to be playing at Afterthoughts in Wakesfield next week, July 15th. Legendary independent hip-hop duo. Just great combo of an MC and a producer, so very excited about that one. Then we heard Thundercat, who's going to be doing a show on the waterfront. That also coming up in the next couple of weeks, we heard She Knows Too Much featuring the late Mac Miller off the release Distracted. Tuki Monster with Feel It featuring the Party of Two. It's Me from the actress Aluya with new music called Caro FM. Kehlani with After Hours, sampling the classic from Nina Sky, which we also heard, Move Your Body. And of course, I had to think about that one after hearing some new Nina Sky. With some help from Static Selector, we heard I'm Hot, starting off that set. My name is Mila Grant. This is The Cultural Bunker. And we are broadcasting from the Meteor Factory in the south end of Burlington, Vermont. 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We're going to go into this Little Sims track, which also features Lydia Kitu

I'm knowing. I got that moxie. You gotta be cold on your own. This not by proxy. Your favorite rappers is creeps, sneaky links, and Nazis. So I'm glad I'm not on your top five. I'd rather not be. The we be circling got next jerk and night at the Roxy. They try to form around us to copy the poxy. Rappers be fighting over ice like we playing hockey. Why build a great body of work, then lose the heartbeat? Why build a great body of work, then lose the heartbeat? Why build a great body of work, then lose the heartbeat? Why build a great body of work, then lose the heartbeat?

0: I'm knowing I got that moxie. You gotta be cold on your own, it's not by proxy. Your favorite rappers is creeps, sneaky links, and Nazis. So I'm glad I'm not on your top five, I'd rather not be. The we be circling got next jerking night at the Roxy. They try to form around us to copy the poxy. Rappers be fighting over ice like we playing hockey. 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Why build a great body of work, then lose the heartbeat? Why build a great body of work, then lose the heartbeat? Why build a great body of work, to lose the heartbeat?
1: Cynthia Erivo ain't the first time an African sold us out to them crackers. I'm sick of trying to be cool with you make-believe actors. How to change my mind, I ain't going backwards. I want everything we built here from before and after our captive motherfucking happened. Your determination has superseded your high education, Lord. And for that, I owe you a pat on your back and a congratulations. But see, now you stepping out of your lane once again, and I already gave you a pass. So for that, I'll be shattered. And I'ma have to smack that. I break the fourth wall and admit I didn't know how to transition into my next line. But you don't listen, so you probably just nod and like that it rhyme. But what up, baby? The blade get way sharper the more that we cut faces. You such crazy. I swear they won't change, but

You gotta be cold on your own. It's not by proxy. Your favorite rappers is creeps, sneaky links, and Nazis. So I'm glad I'm not on your top five. I'd rather not be. The wee we circling got next jerking. Night at the Roxy. They try to form around us to copy. Epoxy. Rappers be fighting over ice like we playing hockey. I build a great body at work, then lose the heartbeat. I build a great body at work, then lose the heartbeat. I build a great body at work, then lose the heartbeat. I build a great body at work, then lose the boom boom. I build a great body at work, then lose the boom.

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Cultural Bunker classic Black Milk with Laugh Now, Cry Later, taken from the Fever release. 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Fly Anakin, new music from the Forever Dream, The Night Shift. We heard Socks Over the Smoke Detector featuring Quell Chris, Silk Money, and Fatima. Nas and DJ Premier with It's Time off the release Slight Years. Angelic from Slick Rick. New track from Eric the Architect with No Doubt, I'm in Love. And we started that set off with Only from Little Sims release. Lotus, my name is Milo Grant. 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Maybe you have a project you've always dreamed of doing. 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
1: 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I've got the most ability. I've got the greatest physical attributes. 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
1: Yeah, I tried. I was living five lies about the world outside.
0: You got a grip?
1: Yeah, it's hard to describe. I've been living five lies about the world outside.
0: Got a grip on this reality?
1: Yeah, I tried. I was living five lies about the world outside.
0: You got a grip?
1: Yeah, it's hard to describe. I've been living five lies about the world outside.

0: ability. Artificial art, indestructible industries, plow down grounds and create more capital. Science spells miracles, less magical. Political campaign pollutes the ozone. President shapes the hand of an old clone.
1: This is an ill zone, I just wanna go home.
0: Hold on, you got a grip?
1: Oh yeah, I tried. I was living five lies about the world outside.
0: You got a grip?
1: Yeah, it's hard to describe. I've been living five lies about the world outside.
0: Got a grip on this reality?
1: Yeah, I tried. I was living five lies about the world outside.
0: You got a grip?
1: Yeah, it's hard to describe. I've been living five lies about the world outside. So this life I've worked so hard for is no more. It wasn't real, just some tale of folklore. A brochure for more jewels you've procured.

0: my body soon.
1: You got a grip?
0: Oh yeah, I tried. I was living five lies about the world outside.
1: You got a grip?
0: Yeah, it's hard to describe. I've been living five lies about the world outside.
1: Got a grip on this reality?
0: Yeah, I tried. I was living five lies about the world outside.
1: You got a grip?
0: Yeah, it's hard to describe. I've been living five lies about the world outside.

I let the world also know, as I tried to think today what to say, a traffic jam of those injustices

0: Value is determined in the heart. So what's your price tag when they start asking you? How many items in your cart? Let's thin it out, get it down to a few. Do you appease what you want or lean into what you need? 'Cause either way, you're gonna pay. Just how much do you wanna bleed?
1: Don't be afraid to let them know.
0: Never afraid to let them know.
1: Don't be afraid to let them know.
2: Never afraid to let them know.
3: You told us we were free. Well then, show us that we're free. You told us that there is justice. Well then, kids, stick to your word.
2: Never afraid to let them know. Price going.

0: watch for the decoys. If it ain't worth a check, no disrespect, but don't check for me. No.
1: Power is perceived in the mind and can always be persuaded from those of the same kind. How far are you trying to push the line? Because there's always a point up until which you can't rewind. See, time does not redact what already has been said. The future you cannot undo or get back what has been shed.
2: Don't be afraid to let them know.
1: Never afraid to let them know.

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I do a lot of themed shows around holidays. Hopefully you can tune in sometime. Thank you.

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checking out the hotties down on Cuba. Sweet Susie Sue is playing the tuba, yeah. The fuzzies on the street are laying on the heat, y'all. Walking on their feet, y'all. They got

his bicycle, looking as cool as a Fisher and Paykel. Yeah, singing.

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0: is it? Looking at my phone, stop going through the images. Looking in the mirror, I can see an image. I can see a body, I can feel a difference. A thing called time, yeah, I track it with the digits. Satellite business, I was in space. Communication with the energy, for forgiveness. Communication with the energy, disappearing. Communication with the memory, reappearing. The love and the care and the words I was given. The memory is fading like a dream. But I'm carried by a spirit and I'm back looking in it. Through the eyes of my child, I can see an inner vision. Through the eyes of my child, I can see you in my vision. Through the eyes of my child, I can see an inner vision. Through the eyes of my child, I can see you in my vision.
1: 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Thinking maybe there's no ends, maybe just infinity, maybe no beginnings, maybe just, maybe.

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I see that the energy is loose, and I see the enemy in you. But when it's a friend, I see a different picture. I think your identity is you. And when you say you always got me, I figure you're telling me the truth.

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1: I see him kind of hold your business.
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1: I see him kind of hold your business.
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trillions of cigarette butts are thrown into the environment yearly. Contrary to what many believe, cigarette butts are not harmless. They contain hundreds of chemicals that include formaldehyde, arsenic, lead, copper, chromium, and cadmium. They also contain a variety of polyaromatic hydrocarbons. Next time you're putting out your butt, consider picking them up and taking them with you to your place of residence for disposal. A friendly reminder from your community members here at the Media Factory.

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feet. Let's go hit the street. High in the city. High in the city. I got my mace and you got your knife. You gotta protect your own life. High in the city. High in the city. I wanna get high, high in the city. I wanna stay alive here in the city. I wanna stay high, high in the city, high in the city. High in the city. Let's not walk down Sutton Place. You know everybody there's got Nikitas.

Watch out for that guy on your right. I seen him on the news last Saturday night. He was high in the city. High in the city. He looked like setting fire to

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everybody here ought to sing tonight. You don't have to sing. And if you're new here and you don't know the words, I would even rather that you didn't sing. But it's not one of those difficult songs. Quite simply, it goes, I don't want a pickle, just want to ride my motorcycle. And anything that rhymes after that is groovy, so you don't have too much to sweat tonight. We'll try it now. Four-part harmony. Here it is.

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It wasn't as enthusiastic as it should have been, though. Because of that lack of enthusiasm, I'm gonna have to tell you about how I wrote the song. And maybe you'll get more enthusiastic about it. Maybe you won't. It was about the time that I was riding my motorcycle, going down a mountain road at 150 miles an hour, playing my guitar. On one side of the mountain road, there was a mountain. And on the other side, there was nothing. There was a cliff in the air. You know, when you're going down a mountain road at 150 miles an hour, you gotta be very careful. Especially if you're playing a guitar. Especially if that guitar is an acoustic guitar. Because if it's an acoustic guitar, the wind pressure is greater on the box side than on the neck side. Because there's more guitar on the box side. I wasn't paying attention. Luckily, I didn't go into the mountain. I went over the cliff. I was going at 150 miles an hour sideways and 500 feet down at the same time. I knew it was the end. I looked down. I said, wow, some trip. I thought it, I knew it was my last trip. And in my last remaining seconds in the world, I decided to write one last farewell song to the world. I put a new ink cartridge in my pen. Took out a piece of paper. I sat back and I thought a while. Then I started writing. I don't want a pickle. Just want to ride on a motorcycle. I don't want to tickle, I'd rather ride on my motorcycle. And I don't want to die, just want to ride my motorcycle. Well, I knew that it wasn't the best song I ever wrote. But I didn't have time to change it. I was coming down mighty fast. But as you all know, and as fate would have it, I didn't die. I landed on the top of a police car, and he died. I drove away on the road that he was on. I came into town at a screaming 175 miles an hour, playing the motorcycle song. I came into town and jumped off my bike. The bike went around the corner by itself, went up on the stand by itself, turned itself off. I walked over to my friend. He was standing there eating pickles. I said, hi, what's happening? He looked at me in the eye and said, nothing. You gotta sing it with that kind of enthusiasm. Like you just squashed a cop.

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Stand an meiner Wiege, sprach, es ist ein schönes Kind. 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Ich bin geboren im Land der Krieger. 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Vielleicht irrte sich der General, General, General, General, General, General. General.

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1: 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Mayfair strange in a summer night. 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

4. People get tired of being poor. 5, 10, 15, 20. Why you so mad when you got plenty? Fighting for food, for energy, for space, in the name of religion, class, and race.

Last night, night before, mind control was for the black and poor. Now black, poor, or college bred, it's behavior modification or you end up dead. All here, all here, all here, all here. Last night, night before, poverty pimps cried black and poor. Now selling their souls across the nation, living in high-rise isolation, making obsolete two-cent deals, being lubricating grease for the system's wheels. In the name of class, they sell their race and cut off their nose to spite their face. In their high-heeled shoes, they're claiming class while damning the folks still in the grass.

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They blamed the schools, they blamed the slums, they blamed the lazy welfare bums. Last night, night before,

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Don't talk about no Bill of Rights. Oh, they're on the top step, standing outside your door. Can't you hear them coming, calling? You don't live here anymore. The king is at the ball game. The people in a cage. The Constitution's buried. The jester in a protective reaction rage. Scared the press and TV stations. You can't see what they do. They

don't. Can't you hear them coming, calling? You don't live here anymore. Numbers will identify you. Factories will take your hair. Surgery to code and sterilize you. Skin is all you wear. Helicopters whirling, whirling, following where you walk. Machines and people hiding, listening when you talk. Guard dogs watching, marching, marching, telling you what to do. Whistles blowing, blowing time for your curfew. Come to get me in the mornings, come to get you in the nights. When they come to get us people, don't talk about no.

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1: Menina, amanhã de manhã, quando a gente acordar, quero te dizer que a felicidade vai desabar sobre os homens, vai desabar sobre os homens, vai desabar sobre os homens. 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

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Come on.

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0: I'm Gabriel.
1: And I'm Natanya, and I am Gabriel's mom. Can you talk about a time when you felt like I was there for you?
0: I was at a friend's house. It was the first time I had a sleepover there. We were having a great time until we had to, like, mellow down and go to sleep. The sleeping arrangement was just much different than what I was used to. I really wasn't feeling comfortable, and so I went upstairs and contacted you.
1: So it was pretty late at night when you called me.
0: It was like 2 in the morning. It was
1: right.
0: Really late. You didn't really ask any questions, and you came over and picked me up without any judgment.
1: So is there something that I've said to you over time at any point that made you feel like you knew that you could call me at that time and ask me to pick you up?
0: There wouldn't be any judgment if I ever needed really anything from you that you could do. You would come do it, especially like that. I feel like you've proved it over time, and that was one of the reasons that I called you, and then just try and go through it, force through.
1: How, then, would you describe our relationship?
0: I feel like there's a strong, like, bond almost, where we trust each other a lot, but there are some times when it's a bit shaky, and we can get angry at each other, and we just... But every time we get that relationship back, and we can trust each other a lot more.
1: And do you feel like it's gotten better over time?
0: I feel like over time it was a bit shaky, and now it's getting stronger. Yeah.
1: Awesome. I'm glad to hear that.
0: Mm-hmm.
1: Love you.
0: Yeah, I love you too.
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1: Welcome to Transformational Listening. My name is Dennis, and I'll be your guide to ritual composed and improvised music from around the world and other places. Today's music comes from that global historical crossroads of cultures and peoples we now refer to loosely as the Mideast, which linguistically belies a certain Eurocentric prejudice, as we could just as easily call it Western Asia, and perhaps be more accurate. At any rate, the music today features musicians and traditions from that area, and we open with two by the artist Ruslan Filistek off his album Sansushi, followed by two by ensemble Gaguik Maradian off Bards of Armenia. And then from Nishtaman Project, we have Shay Barbana off their album Nowruz. One more by Ruslan Filistek follows that, and then Nishtaman Project again, and ensemble Gaguik Maradian follows that. We end with another one by Nishtaman Project off a different album, Kobani.

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0: Today we featured music from three different groups and musicians, Rusan Filistek and his album Sans Souci, Ensemble Gagouik Moradian and their album Bards of Armenia, and Nishtaman Project off two albums, Nowruz and Kobani. Transformational Listening is produced at WGDR, Central Vermont Community Radio, and Transformational Listening has a Facebook page. My name is Dennis, and thanks for listening.
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2: Mugison Tracks is being broadcast from the traditional ancestral homeland of the Western Abenaki people who have lived in this area for more than 12,000 years. It is known as Ndakina, the land of the people of the dawn, and we acknowledge and honor the people who still have a spiritual and cultural connection to this land. I want to thank you for tuning in today to Mugison Tracks.
3: Equity for all people is how we all are okay. When one of us is oppressed, all of us are oppressed. Thinking about how to support folks who are homeless, folks who are struggling with substance abuse, folks that are struggling with violent relationships, it's all interconnected. We have to work on it all at the same time. Racism, homophobia, folks being bullied because they're transgendered. Any of that is oppression. And unless we can get to a place where we all believe that we're all worth something and we can't stop, it's a long haul. Having conversations like this with you, with our neighbor, is the only way it's going to end, where nobody else is going to do this for us. We have to.
4: And that was Diane Kinney, co-director of Circle Vermont. That's circlevt.org for more information.
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1: Welcome everyone to the Orca Media Center in Montpelier, Vermont. My name is Deb Rigger and this show is called Moccasin Tracks. We are broadcasting from the Winooski River watershed. It's also known as Ndaki Na in the Abenaki language, the land of the people of the dawn. And we are so honored today to be here with our two guests. But first, I want to give credit to our technical director who is filming us today. And thank you, Cole, for being with us and helping us set up. Here is Chief Shirley Hook. And she's not only part of the Kawasaka Kowas Abenaki Tribal Council of Chiefs, but she's a published author and a steward of the Kawasak of Kowas Tribal Garden, along with her husband, Doug Bent. And it is currently grown on family farmland of Doug Bent. Chief Shirley will be gifting us today with stories from the tribal garden and how it all got started. Her two books, My Bring Up, and the second one is called Little Deer and the Sacred Corn. The Kawasak Abenaki people traditionally inhabited central and northwest New Hampshire and the northeast and central Vermont. My second guest today, Giovanna Pebbles, is Vermont's first archaeologist who worked for 38 years before retiring, so we welcome her. She's passionate about public archaeology, which I hope she'll share exactly what she means by that. And she brings a personal perspective of history as seen looking at the earth beneath your feet. She has been a popular speaker in schools and continues to speak about her various experiences. When she was hired in the 1970s, there was a mandate from the federal government that said all states must have an historical preservation officer. And she became the first archaeologist of Vermont. Today, many individual towns and tribes have historic preservation officers and offices. And actually, the Vermont Commission on Native American Affairs is housed at the Historic Preservation Office of Vermont. Giovanna says, there is a geopolitical and historical complexity of the realities in Vermont. So I want to start our conversation today with this question for Giovanna. To share, what does archaeology show us about the indigenous relationship to land?
2: Deb, thanks for having us today. Thank you for that beautiful introduction. Since I retired in 2014, after 38 years as Vermont State Archaeologist, and as you said, it's with the Vermont Division for Historic Preservation, I did some work at the national level. I created a newsletter coordinating the 50 states and public education for archaeology, but didn't think too much about my Vermont archaeology past, and I didn't put a lot of effort into thinking about Abenaki matters. And then several years ago, when I first heard in a very vocal way the attacks to erase the Vermont Abenaki, I jumped in. And as you know, we all specialize in different things. And as Vermont State Archaeologist, I was a generalist. I had to know a lot about stuff. And in the last 2 years, I have had the privilege of having the time to just read and learn and speak to people. My brain is full of information, which makes it harder to be a coherent speaker when I've got so much going on in there. But what I do know very, very well and have known for 45 years of my life now is that without understanding the archaeology of Vermont, we're missing the foundational context of the Vermont Native people. So the 12,900 years of Vermont archaeology is the historic context of the present day. And we can't ignore it. It is ignored. It's not really talked about. But what we've learned, I started in July of 1976, and I ended, as you said, July of 2014. And since then, Dr. Jess Robinson has taken over as state archaeologist in the Historic Preservation Office. He's a brilliant and just an extraordinary public archaeologist and scholar. And what we learned was where you look, you will find evidence of archaeological, you'll find archaeological evidence of indigenous people. Unfortunately, we are penalized that we can really only do archaeology where there's development. So starting in the mid to late 70s, bridge replacements, new bridges, interstate projects, for example, that circumferential highway that had been planned around the city of Burlington and, you know, that whole Chittenden-Gowney project, some Act 250 developments, hydroelectric projects. I mean, any development that required federal money or federal permitting or federal licensing needed at least to be reviewed. The review rarely led to archaeological investigation. So if we reviewed tens of thousands of projects in 50 years, hundreds led to archaeological investigations. But in so many places of Vermont where we put in a test pit or where we walked a plowed field, sites were found. And a site means evidence of past people. And another obstacle we have as archaeologists is only inorganic materials remain in the ground. So unless a band of 20 or 30 indigenous people chipped and refreshed some stone tools or scraped the hide and dropped the scraper and dropped the projectiles and left a nice fire hearth, we might never archaeologically see the band of 30 people spending 2 months in an area. So right now, as of January, we have 2,630 Native American sites in Vermont. And that's just with looking at the tippiest tip of the iceberg, for all intents. We have been graced with remarkably passionate collectors of archaeological materials. When I started in 1976, so many of the recorded sites were from avocationals, from an entomologist who worked at UVM, a farmer, another farmer, fish and game wardens, people who lived out in the field every day working. They didn't live, but they worked out in the field. They found archaeological indigenous materials and would record them. And I was arguably one of the first archaeologists in the whole country that embraced this knowledge, saying, you can teach me a lot more than I can teach you right now because you are finding these materials. So we started this incredible, our inventory was very much based on the backs of collectors. And then we went into 19th century documents and found where some villages were, learning from the 1820s writers. We went into Abbey Hemingway, everywhere we could. And this was pre-internet, right? So we were looking at written documents and recording where Native settlements were. So in most cases, even if we learned of a Native settlement in some area, we didn't have the opportunity to go look for it because there wasn't a development necessarily at the mouth of some stream or somewhere. But what we know, and we know this from decades of work, we know this from research with 17th, 16th, 17th, 18th century Native people in southern New England and elsewhere in New England, from Maine to the lake. The Vermont Indians from the very beginning were in bands. They were, you know, the word nomadic is used, but nomadic means something very specific. They had subsistence patterns during the course of the four seasons. There was an extraordinary sophistication in their knowledge of tool making, in their knowledge of the land and the landscape. So by 12,900 years, which is the very first evidence of occupation in Vermont and northern New Hampshire and western Maine, those indigenous people, and they came, the glaciers went north of the St. Lawrence by 14,000. So people couldn't have been in Vermont. We were covered, right? Mm-hmm. In a mile mm-hmm. or more of glacier. By 14,000 years, glaciers were north of the St. Lawrence, and the people came from the west. And the landscape was dramatically different. And one of the take-homes from this quick little riff about what we've learned in these 50 years is that very quickly they were able to adapt to changing climate, changing conditions. Mm-hmm. So at about 12,900, there was this real drop in temperature, like massive, where people were needing to wear skins 12 months of the year, possibly, where the temperature was just Arctic for a period of maybe 1,500 years. It's called the Younger Dryas. And we know this because of the stores in Greenland. So archaeology requires this incredible interdisciplinary, where we work with paleobotanists that look at pores deep in lakes and ponds. So that's how we know that birch trees were one of the first trees that come into the landscape right after deglaciation. We know so much more than I can possibly mention in the next 2 minutes. But what we know is that as early as 12,000, say 500, 600, 12,600 years ago, Native people who were settling in Vermont were using materials from Munsung in Maine mm-hmm. and from the jasper quarries of Pennsylvania and quartzites from the southern Green Mountains. And there was already this trading or... There's definitely theories, but we're speculating, right? Were there specialists who came with the materials and went around northern New England? We don't know. But we're talking about this extraordinary, sophisticated system of sophisticated relationships with the land. And so as climate changed, things would warm up. Sometimes they would cool down again. Sometimes it would get very wet. Environments changed. We went from a park... open park, parkland, tundra, to lakes and ponds. And then the rivers found their way to where we basically find them now. There's tremendous erosion, of course, and there's been mm-hmm. deposition. One thing I love about being an archaeologist is that some archaeologists said, we're time travelers. I have taken journalists down the interstate and showed them oxbows. I've showed them, here's the first terrace, and there's a second terrace, and then here's your downcut from deglaciation where this water goes flying out of there. We can read the landscape. I mean, we're not the only ones. Foresters can do that, but foresters aren't dealing with 12,700 years. There's a continuity, and then bringing us to the present, or bringing us to contact. You know, in Vermont, we think contact was 1609, but contact was really... my family and I, with Dave and I with three babies, went up into central Labrador to Red Bay, where we have the Basque whaling station by, 1520, 1530. So the indigenous people of northeastern North America already had met and it traded with, interacted, and died by disease long before 1609. Mm-hmm. After 1609, there were other pandemics that decimated certainly coastal Indians 80 to 90%. So disease was huge. There's this extraordinary little treasure book, The Western Abnaki of Vermont, 1600 to 1800, by Colin Calloway. Colin wrote this in 1990. Colin has been professor of history and Native American studies chair of that department at Dartmouth for a long time. And he's one of the most prolific, productive, brilliant scholars. His writing just soars. It is difficult reading, but there's so much information in there, even for that 200-year period. And for every paragraph I read, you got to flip back to the notes to see everything that he's saying in the back notes, which then opens another master's level of research. And before I stop talking for a moment, at least, I want to say that the Vermont Archaeological Society has done an extraordinary job of putting online for free every single journal of Vermont archaeology. And these journals of Vermont archaeology are just full of, if you want to know, it's in here. So all of us who've been archaeologists in Vermont, who are still archaeologists, anthropologists, historians, we've all written for the journal.
3: Forgotten. I'd love to segue a little bit into today and the tribal garden that Shirley and Doug are the stewards of. And how did that all get started? Would you give us a little bit of the history of the Kawasaka Koas Tribal Garden?
4: Okay. It was started, 10 years ago? And nobody wanted to do it. So we've kind of volunteered. It's mushroomed since then. We got a lot of property that we have put into plots and stuff like that. So potatoes and squash and you name it, we got it.
3: Yeah.
4: And we're teaching also people to take care of it, preserve the food, and that would be canning, freezing, drying. What else would you like to know?
2: Do you use, Shirley, a mound system? Are you using some of that traditional?
4: Usually for their Three Sisters garden, we do. We do put manure on top of the seeds after we plant them. And we put dirt, and then we put, compost on top of that, yeah. And yeah, we've been putting in 10 to 12 hours a day usually for this time of year. So we're kind of like,
3: It's a lot of work. You know, over the years, you've told us stories about what grew in the gardens of your grandmother. And you remembered a seed, a bean seed, that you eventually found through looking at heirloom seed catalogs.
4: Yes.
3: Can you tell us the story of that bean?
4: Well, the bean is the true Vermont cranberry bean. And we looked for it for years, and I couldn't find it. We just couldn't find it. And we were out in New Mexico, and that was it last year, and we found a farmer that actually had it in his business. And we bought 5 pounds of so we could give them away to the tribal citizens. And whoever, it didn't matter if they were tribal or if they just wanted some seeds. And what we do, we can those, the shell beans. And they are wicked. I think you've had them before.
3: Yeah,
4: they're
3: really good.
4: Really good. And you put milk, butter, salt, pepper, and garlic in it and let it simmer. It's wicked.
3: Yeah.
4: Super good.
3: Yeah. So when you can them, you're actually canning them green.
4: They're hard.
3: Yeah. But then if you wanted to save that seed, you would dry it.
4: Yes, you'd dry it. Yeah.
3: So you've been saving the seed?
4: Oh, my God, yes.
3: Yeah.
4: We have cookie sheets full that we didn't, they're put away now.
3: Right.
4: But we had cookie sheets completely covered. But you got to keep an eye on them, make sure they didn't get any moisture in them because that will mold them and all that kind of stuff.
3: Yeah.
4: And, they are doing real well.
3: Yeah.
4: We're trying to find some sort of machine that we could buy so it's all constant, the temperature and everything, moisture.
3: Yeah, for drying.
4: Yeah.
2: I want to make the link between archaeology and the modern-day love of particular lands is that what we're seeing is that these are homelands. So the Winooski River was home, the Otter Creek was home, Connecticut River was home, Ottauquechee, the West River, Nalhegan River. These were home areas for thousands of years. So all these wars, basically starting from before 1609, there was an enormous movement of people. People went and dispersed, and people died. But people came home. And I think that is forgotten when people say, well, you're not a real Indian. Because what is absolutely factual is that people always come home if they can. And that even though Vermont was a really very difficult place to live for a very long time, people just stayed. They adapted. Maybe they changed their names. They changed their habits. They dressed like Europeans. They intermarried, huge intermarriage. But these traditions that you're talking about, the knowledge that's been passed on for thousands of years, that stayed with the families. Mm-hmm. And so that's mm-hmm. where I see the continuity of archaeology and the people on this land for so long and the people staying on this land. And the more you read, the more you realize that people went, people moved, a lot of people died, but people came back home. And then, of course, we're talking generations later.
3: Yes.
2: How many mm-hmm. generations from King Philip's War are we now? So we're talking mm-hmm. many generations later. Is there such a thing as a pure 100% Native person? No, nowhere in the United States is there like 100% Native person, because intermarriage, especially mm-hmm. in Vermont and mm-hmm. northern New England and all of New England, intermarriage is meant surviving. Mm-hmm. Mm-hmm. But I did want to make that link with your memories and your family traditions mm-hmm. of we see it starting from the archaeology and continuing. Yeah. This is home. Home are these places.
3: Absolutely. Yeah. And I think there's a multi-nation, multi-tribes stories all during the King Philip's wartime, or, you know, even the Mohawk people call George Washington the destroyer of villages because he came and burned all their corn. Yeah. The people had crops. They had storage systems. And so, you know, 1700s, we're here, you know, we know that there were a lot of destruction of the food, because that was like how to get rid of the native people, because the land was what was important, what the colonists were trying to get. Today we have movements like the Land Back Movement, but also to reclaim an indigenous way, like this traditional knowledge, what you brought up about the three sisters, I think it's really important. And what I love about the Kalasaka Koas Tribal Garden is that it's like this living tradition where extra food is shared with not just tribal members, but all the community around you.
4: I know, they show up all at
3: once. And they come and they help at the garden. They do weeding, or they do planting, or they do the harvesting, and it's a community effort. And so, you know, these traditions are coming back. So not only are people practicing the traditional ecological knowledge, but they're learning their languages. And through the language, then it bleeds into spiritual practices or ways of hunting that Doug has shared with us on other occasions, and these traditions that how the people survived here in
2: yeah.
3: Vermont.
2: And as anthropologists, we are so aware of the critical importance of oral histories mm-hmm. and family stories and family traditions. We have more indigenous authors than we've ever had,
3: yeah.
2: certainly in the last decade.
3: Really exciting.
2: So much is embedded in oral histories. And if you look at in the West, where, of course, the Europeans came late, destroyed everything, decimated the families, the communities, but it's the stories and the oral histories that just remain intact. And we see that
5: here so strongly. We see it with basket making.
3: Along with that, there's a wonderful story that you actually wrote. It's maybe considered historical fiction in a way, Little Deer and the Sacred Corn. But it reflects a story of the Kalasaka Coas and the settlers growing this special corn. It's only like, you know, this, and they save the seed like 300 years and then gifted it back to the Kalasaka. This was like in 2010, I believe, when Nancy Millett was still with us and she received the corn. And you're growing that at the Kalasaka Coas Tribal Garden.
4: Yeah.
3: Could you talk a little bit more about the sacred corn?
4: Well, sacred, that's for sure. Most people don't know that much about it. And we get, like you said, when Nancy was there, we got a few ears of it and planted it. And you respect it. You take care of it. And
3: in this story that you wrote, and there is a video of you telling the story to a classroom of little ones.
4: Yeah.
3: Oh, no, it's on your website, kalasaka.org. That's how you can find out more about the Kalasaka Coas Tribal Garden, but also see the video of you telling, reading your book. You talk about that, how the... were they trolls or they came and took the corn and the young girl is, you know, her goal was to find the corn again, you know,
4: yeah.
3: And the story of that. But that whole idea of keeping that corn and how the grandmother had kernels of it that she kept in a special container, all those things are elements of a practice and a spirituality and a relationship that Indigenous

0: 1491, 100% was Indian. 1492, all hell breaks loose. And there's this amazing book by Lynn Fisher, who's professor of history and Native American studies at Brown University. He's been studying for a decade, slavery, indigenous slavery. So there are arguably more, there were more enslaved Native people in the two North American, in the New World, basically North and South American, the Caribbean, than black slaves. And millions of Native people were enslaved between 1492 and the early 1900s. Okay. I mean, these are things that we don't know, we don't necessarily think about. And the reason why everyone, there are many reasons to enslave people. One reason is you can take their land. Being in areas where you can continue your traditional practices, showing people what you do and how you do things is the day-to-day. This is the present. And what I try to do is come in on the back end of it and say, by the way, let's remember that this was all Indian land. This was all land that was fished or farmed or hunted or trapped and gathered. Ownership was nothing that the Native people of America considered. It was not about ownership of land. So one of the questions in my pal, Peter Thomas, PhD, anthropologist, historian, we've been working together on just sharing research and ideas. And he said, where did that whole notion that the Indians never lived here, where did that come from? And so as I poke through books and articles and things, it was part of this extraordinary racism from the beginning. The Pilgrims and the Puritans called the Indians devils from day one, 1620. The devils. We got to get rid of the devils, and it's the devil's country. And then erasure. But one way to erase people is just to pretend they were never there. So in this one article on the Supreme Court decision that said, well, maybe the Abenaki were here, but the weight of history is more important than any rights that they may have. So history has altered. History says it's not your land anymore, so go away. That was the Supreme Court decision. But there's this wonderful long article in the Indian Law Review, the American Indian Law Review. And the note is from Dorothy Canfield Fisher. She tells a story where some Vermonter encourages the settlers to stay in Vermont by responding, no Indians in the New Hampshire grants at all. And Vermont was part of the New Hampshire grants. Only just a few that come and go with their families to hunt and fish. And Ira Allen. So all these people that wrote the histories of Vermont, starting, say, in 1800 onward, let's just pretend they were never here. Mm-hmm. So Ira Allen.
1: The origins of this racist way of thinking.
0: They were never here. They were just passing through. So then we have Walter Crockett saying, yep, Rogers Rangers, when they raided Odinak and burnt the town, the village down, that was the end. Everybody died. Abenakis, all gone. And that's just two of many that I have since seen. And Mercedes de Guardiola wrote this extraordinary book on the eugenics movement. Yeah. And basically, the eugenics surveys of the 30s, that was happening late days. By 1880s, the disrespect for Native people, for French Canadians, was massive. And then, so already by 1880s, it is absolutely clear that Native people were hiding. And I have heard from certain Canadian Indians that, oh, we didn't hide at all. Well, the Native

0: scholars are saying that people hid here in New England and elsewhere. And based on everything I've read about the eugenics, they had to hide.
1: Absolutely.
0: They had to hide.
1: To survive. And maybe a better phrasing would
0: not
1: be
0: hide.
1: That they survived.
0: Yeah.
1: And the resilience of
0: Absolutely.
1: The movements today
0: yeah.
1: is that 4 Abenaki tribes are recognized by the state of Vermont.
0: Thank you. Yes, absolutely.
1: And there is a revitalization of the language. Middlebury College is hosting Abenaki language as part of their curriculum, and they're like internationally known for their language school. Now the Abenaki language is part of that. And what we see throughout New England is more and more of Native studies yeah. and all kinds of ethnic studies. But in particular, you know, yeah. I have to acknowledge the education of so many Native people, their PhDs and their writings
0: yeah.
1: and their documentation yeah. of their people, because it's not only Abenaki Nation, it is
0: all over, yes. Ned Black Hawk has written this fabulous book,
1: mm-hmm.
0: Which I'm working through. I don't do it in sequence. You know, I just pick and choose different chapters and stuff. And he's a Native scholar, PhD.
1: Yeah.
0: And that's a...
1: One
0: of the publications shows very clearly that the eugenics, what do we call them, the county, the records from the 30s, identify Vermonters as Indian. You hear, oh... Vermont Indians were not victimized in the eugenics movement. Well, guess what? They were.
1: Yeah.
0: And we have the cards. We have cards that say quarter Indian, eighth Indian, whatever. Indian yeah. and French Canadian. Yeah. So Indian is very clearly documented, even though race says white. So that's very interesting. So think about documents can be misused and weaponized. So a lot of documents,
1: yes.
0: everybody says W for white
1: yeah.
0: when it comes to race. But then in these particular eugenics records, it says nationality, FC, French Canadian, one half, Indian, one half. But under race, it says white. So there's
1: yeah.
0: another
1: yeah.
0: PhD dissertation worth of information to,
1: yeah. Yeah.
0: to mine, as we say.
1: Shirley, you have a wonderful story in your first book, My Bring Up, about eugenics, really. It was. Would you talk about that a little bit? Recognizing as a child that you had relatives that didn't have any children, and what was that like?
2: My grandmother and my grandfather had passed away at that time, but my mother and my father were always kind of funny acting. The first part of May, and we couldn't figure out why they were so sad. And finally, they told us when we were a little bit older that one of our relatives, a small kid, there was 2 of them, that were sterilized down in Brandon. And that was sad.
0: So it was about being poor, it was about being not educated, it was about having too many kids, it was about not doing well in school, it was about getting drunk, it was about being a laborer, it was about being a farmer, you weren't good enough or important enough.
1: That is also racism.
0: That
1: is also
0: racism.
1: About domination and about power over.
2: The weirdest thing was most of these, like the doctor and some of these other people, were from Chelsea.
1: Yes. Yep.
2: And they had that Vermont something, I can't remember what it was. I can't remember what that part was.
0: Yeah. So local people were...
2: sterilized.
0: But it was the doctor, the local doctor, who was agreeing to it.
1: Yeah.
2: Yeah. I got the paper. I got the paper that was all signed in 1930.
0: Yeah.
2: And...
1: And there are other tribal members who have family stories. And for a long time... people didn't publicly talk about it because it was too sad.
2: It's sad.
1: It is really sad.
2: It ruined
1: sad.
2: How many people's lives, not just a couple.
1: And how do we as a society, as, you know, and a Vermont community allow that, you know, to happen? is where I sit with it. You know, you wonder how did it happen?
2: Now, did what's her name? The lady that wrote books there, Canfield Fisher.
1: Yeah, yeah.
2: She had her things.
1: She was the eugenics. Yeah.
2: Yeah, she was in the eugenics.
0: She was one of those people. Yes. Well, everyone, anyone. I mean,
1: yeah, yeah.
0: Just about every Vermonter that we read about in the history books were all part of let's build better Vermonters.
1: Yeah. Right.
0: Let's create perfect Vermonters.
1: So fast speed to today. I mean, we still have a problem with people's judgments and attitudes and, you know, how we treat each other. And so, you know, I mean, I just have to say it, how important it is to being returning to traditional values. And I think the indigenous perspective with the relationship with land, with the historic perspective, with all this, is really important for people to know about. We can't just we cannot continue to exclude this perspective from, you know, education and from, you know, when I first started radio, people that were my age had, you know, there's no Indians in Vermont. I lived here my whole life. There's no Indians in Vermont, you know. And that's exactly why I started Moccasin Tracks, because there was this attitude, and we still see it today. But luckily, people like Doug and Shirley and Giovanna are trying to educate the public. And I want to go back to that phrase, public archaeology. What exactly do you mean by that?
0: So when I started in July of 1976, no one in Vermont practically had heard of archaeology. There were some farmers that thought that they had a sense of archaeology. There were a few Arrowhead collectors, projectile point collectors that knew about archaeology. But for the most part, in the government circles, legislators, nobody had heard of archaeology. Nobody cared about it. And you don't care about something until you know it, until you understand it. So public archaeology I was the Johnny Appleseed for Vermont archaeology. I was the person that went out and explained why protecting archaeological sites was so important, because we have this almost 13,000-year history of people in Vermont that is embodied only in the archaeological record. There's traditions, there's memory, but the actual physical aspects of it are in the archaeology of Vermont. So we have to protect these sites. And the more you know about it, the more you will respect them and understand them. So that was one of my big missions, is educate, why it's important, why we need to know, why we need to spend money, why we need to protect Native American burials, why we need to spend money to protect Native American burials.
1: Right.
0: And the legislature totally got it. They were amazing. And then they gave us money, and we were able to open the Vermont Archaeology Heritage Center in Barrie, which is an extraordinary place. People should go visit. Mm-hmm. We have a beautiful birch bark canoe, not a birch bark, a dugout canoe from Shelburne Pond.
1: Oh, cool.
0: On exhibit there.
1: Could we talk a little bit more about reburials and how that changed in Vermont? There's a story, and I know John Moody was part of it, but Dee Brightstar was co-hosting Moccasin Tracks for a while when I was broadcasting out of Burlington at the UVM station. And she wrote a poem, because she participated in some of those bones that were stored for a long time at UVM were eventually reburied.
0: From Montpelier, because the ancestor first came to Montpelier before they went back to Highgate.
1: Yeah, and they took them by canoe in the Lake Champlain.
0: Mm-hmm.
1: Anyway, it's a beautiful little... luckily, I made a recording of it when she shared the poem on the radio, and I've been like kind of going through some of the archives, because we had so many different voices on the radio that, and then some of them aren't with us anymore, but they really said some important things that I'm very honored to have recorded. Anyway, the reburials And there weren't specific laws early on, and I know you were part
0: there
1: of,
0: were no laws
1: early you know
0: on.
1: Writing that. And could you give us a brief, just a brief summary of how we now have a lot more respect for that and a process and protocol to follow?
0: So early on, from the first day, I had a sense, I knew that burial sites were sacred. I don't know if I knew it because I'm a mom. I don't know what my sensibility was, but I never occurred to me in a million years to excavate a burial site or human remains. And some were excavated in Vermont in the 1930s. The Boucher burials up in Highgate, they were excavated under emergency situation because a family was constructing a foundation for their house. And so by a complete fluke, there were several hundred anthropologists and archaeologists at the university for a conference that weekend. It was 2 years before I arrived. I was actually getting my master's out west somewhere. And so the ancestors were taken from the ground and not put very properly in bad storage, I would say, very much so, and taken to UVM, where they were pretty much ignored, only because there was never any time or staffing or ability to look at the materials, which is probably a good thing that they were just left alone. Anyway, lots of negotiation, lots of work. But one of the things that the state, me being the state, but it wasn't just me alone. It was the entire agency. It was the Historic Preservation Office. It was my boss, Eric Gilbertson. And then obviously we had to involve the governor's office. And it's like a cast of hundreds in the legislature. We eventually ended up passing upgrading existing burial laws to protect Native American sites so that you cannot excavate Native American sites, you cannot excavate graves, remove grave materials. And there was a fund started to repatriate materials that were accidentally uncovered, which was happening in Highgate and in Swanton. So there's areas up there that are almost wall-to-wall burials. So they're obviously very sacred areas, and they were prime development lands. So in the state, assisted by an anonymous donor and the Preservation Trust of Vermont, of course, the legislature, we purchased a number of properties up in that Swanton Highgate area that can never be developed. And the ancestors, the Missisquoi ancestors, were reburied and protected, and Missisquoi monitors the lands and stuff. But then every once in a while, some developer or private landowner would decide they needed to build a house. And then, oh my gosh, human remains would be exposed. And the Missisquoi, the Abnakis were especially in the middle of it because they live up there on the river where there was these sacred lands from like 3,000 years ago, basically, to the mid 1800s. So I worked diligently, not alone, you know, takes a village. We changed the law. We convinced legislators that these lands needed to be protected. We convinced legislators we needed money. And there's a fund now in the Historic Preservation Office that is available in case Jess needs to go out or hire another mm-hmm. archaeologist to identify the ancestors, the remains, mm-hmm. and then work with whichever one of the tribes is closest to decide what mm-hmm. to do. So we've had situations, of course, down in Nalhegan mm-hmm. land and in Kawasak land. Erosion is terrible.
1: Yeah.
0: Erosion because of dam construction has just destroyed thousands of acres of land along the Connecticut River. So many of those impoundments originally were going up and down 6-7 feet every day. And just knocking out hundreds of acres of land over the years. So there's definitely human remains, Native remains that were in peril. So it's been an important work, and it was always the Vermont Abenaki who did the work.
1: Yeah.
0: And they were always quick to protect their own ancestors, quick to take care of things, quick to repatriate, yeah. quick to work together.
1: Yeah. Wonderful. Yeah, we only have a short time left, but Shirley, I'd love for you to tell a story about your grandmother working in the garden and having to take a rifle with her because of the possibility a bear might visit, and your experience with that.
2: Well, my grandmother, she was one of the top ones as far as she knew all the stuff about gardening, and so she got up one morning and pushed her old chair up against the wall and we knew it was going to fall apart, but it didn't. And she reached up on the shelf and come down with a red box, and it was made of wood. And that was her bean and carrots, you name it. She had everything in there.
1: Seeds,
2: yeah.
1: Wow.
2: And so she would go through the whole thing in the fall, and she would figure out the journal and write what each row was for, and that was the gist of it. She ruled the roost as far as the garden is concerned.
1: So, what about the bear sighting?
2: Oh, so my father said we had to go up and put the potatoes in the furrows, and that means up the hill, and he had a tractor, which wasn't a tractor, it was a doodle bug. And he says, Mother, you sit up front with me and the kids. He made a wagon for the doodle bug. So we take it up, and Dad goes back down to the house, to their house, and Graham, she said, well, I got to go down and get dinner ready, and I'll be back up to pick you up. Well, not pick you up, but come down with you. So my father had my mother take the gun, the rifle, just in case. Usually my mother brought animals home. She didn't leave them. So anyways, the kids, we worked really hard and decided to, while we were almost finished, so all at once we heard a growling, like a huffing and puffing. And we looked up and there was a mama bear there. So we scrambled up the trees, and everybody's kind of hanging on for dear life, but they get up there without too much. And we were stuck up there for probably about 45 minutes to an hour.
1: Wow.
2: And the mother bear was like, row, row, row. And we weren't really too scared. But mom came back, and she said, went down and got Dad, and he just shot something in the air and stuff, no big deal. But it was funny seeing the kids kind of hanging on the tree limbs. Yeah, and there's other ones, if I can ever remember them. I have to write them down so I can't remember them.
1: Yeah, oh.
2: But that was fun.
0: That's a good story.
1: Yeah,
0: great memory.
1: Stories. We have tried to cover your topics, Giovanna, with the land and particularly the racism topic and some of the records that we know are available and are being used, I think, a little bit more today. Is there anything else that you would like to, anything that you would like to end our show with here?
0: So I have categorically said that there aren't a lot of records, and I'm wrong, because I think there's many more records than I realized. I think that many of the records need to be looked at very carefully, because depending on who was writing the record, they had their own agenda. So census takers weren't necessarily asking certain questions just because a census taker puts W for white for everyone doesn't mean that everyone is necessarily white. Or maybe they are white, or maybe they're Indian, but saying, oh, I'm definitely white. Sorry, it's 1918. I'm definitely white today. There are the online, the opportunity in this day and age to find records online is extraordinary. When I look at the word that Colin Calloway did in the late 80s and the 90s, or 1990 when he published that one Western Abnaki book, he had to be in London at the British Library. He had to be at the Library of Congress in Chicago at that library. I think more and more records are online. And definitely, indigenous people did not write. We know that. And the archaeology is so important because Indians did not write. Marginalized people did not write. African Americans didn't, you know, slaves didn't write. But people wrote about them. And one thing I have learned from Colin is that any time an Indian spoke, like in the leadership position, if they were speaking to George Washington or having dinner with George Washington, or other of the founding fathers, and here's the quotation, they wrote down everything that was said. So that somewhere in the records, there's a lot of things that were said. And there must be journals. We haven't, hundreds of journals we haven't found yet, hundreds of diaries we haven't looked at yet. So asking the right question is a very, very important task for us as researchers and scholars. And I'm praying that there's a next generation, both of indigenous scholars and Western European scholars, who just really ask certain questions and start looking at the records and maybe looking at the same record, but very differently.
1: Yes, and yes. And some of those folks, Abenaki folks, who are historians, researchers, mm-hmm. college professors, Marge Brujak, Joseph Brujak, Lisa Brooks, mm-hmm. I don't think they get the credit that they deserve.
0: Yeah, it's extraordinary.
1: Yes. And they're doing extraordinary work. And Marge's work with the wampum belts is extraordinary. And Lisa Brooks, you know, her writings are just incredible. So when other people from other nations want to
0: erase, let's use that word.
1: You know, yes, the work that has been significantly done by, you know, Abenaki people of Vermont, of New Hampshire, of Massachusetts. We know that they're here. We know that they've been here. We know that they did so much work early on in the 70s because there was a movement happening to gain recognition, to gain
0: power,
1: to gain a little bit of rights.
0: Absolutely. And there's so much research, and we could talk for another hours and hours.
1: I know.
0: Peter Thomas is doing amazing research up in the Quebec area.
1: Is that people didn't know how to handle it or didn't know. So that's why I feel that what you have to share in educating us in making archaeology more public, I thank you for that. And it's really been, you know, thank you so much, Shirley, for sharing your stories with us today.
0: And thank you
1: and
0: for having us.
1: Perhaps we can do this again and continue these stories.
2: Keep on.
1: In closing, if there's anything else that either of you would like to add.
0: Just thank you for that chance. And share our passions.
1: Yeah. It's good work, and I'm really honored to do it. So thank you both so much
0: for
1: your work today.
0: Thank you so much.

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And we are also syndicated via the Pacifica Radio Network. And we are recording the show on June 1st, 2026. And today's show is going to be dedicated to jazz music. And we heard a song from Coleman Hawkins called Body and Soul. And kicked off with Sonny Rollins' St. Thomas from the album Saxophone Colossus, released 1957. Next, we're going to hear a song from Miles Davis off of the 1959 album Kind of Blue called Blue in Green.

For those just tuning in, my name is Isabella. My program is called Green Bubble Tea. The show is dedicated to jazz music. And that song was from Dexter Gordon. It's called It Will Have to Do Until the Real Thing Comes. Ahmad Jamal Trio with I Love Music from the album The Awakening. Yusef Lateef with Love Theme from Spartacus. Hank Mobley with Dig Dis from the album Soul Station. And we kicked off that set with a track from Miles Davis called Blue and Green from the 1959 album Kind of Blue. Next, we're going to hear from Nina Simone, Revolution Parts 1 and 2.

0: Count Basie with Splanky. Prior was Nat King Cole with Unforgettable. Billie Holiday with Strange Fruit. And we kicked off that set with Nina Simone, Revolution Parts 1 and 2. And we are about halfway through this week's edition of Green Bubble Tea. 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Green Bubble Tea is syndicated via the Pacifica Radio Network. My name is Isabella, your host. We are recording the show on July 1st. Now we're going to hear a duet between Ella Fitzgerald and Louis Armstrong, Cheek to Cheek.
1: Heaven, I'm in heaven.

But it doesn't thrill me half as much as dancing cheek to cheek. Oh, I'd love to go out fishing in a river or a creek, but I don't enjoy it half as much

When we out together, dancing cheek to cheek. Take it, Ella, swing it.

The revolution will not be televised by Gil Scott Heron. Prior, we heard from Bob Marley and the Wailers' Redemption Song from the album Uprising, which came out in 1980. Chain of Fools from Aretha Franklin from the album Lady Soul. And we kicked off that set with A Change Is Gonna Come from Sam Cooke. And next, we're gonna focus on a specific genre which was popular in the 1990s, acid jazz. Acid jazz fuses soul, funk, and disco music with hip hop and house music. And we are gonna start off with perhaps the most well-known acid jazz artist, Jamiroquai, with his song Space Cowboy.

the groove. Work that body, baby, it's a party. Shake it, funky, ain't it? Yeah, the long-awaited return of fluent movement enhanced music. Ain't nothing but to do it. Maneuver to a sound that's making you want to dance to it. Nod your head, clap your hands, and shake that ass to it. Hit the floor, it's yours, assuming that's what you came here for. I play the wall and all. The flavor's so raw, in sync with the sound. Come on and get down.

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Brooklyn Funk Essentials with The Creator Has a Master Plan, Incognito with Everyday, Freak Power with Turn On, Tune In, Cop Out, Us Three with Come On Everyone, Get Down, and we kicked off with Jamiroquai, the song Space Cowboy. We've been listening to acid jazz music from the 1990s. It's a genre that fused classic soul, funk, disco, and jazz with more modern house and hip-hop music. Next song we're going to hear is from D-Influence with Good Life.

The time has come when we may run to the Hilton Mills in search for a thing we call fun. But we've got to get it on so we can live long, grow strong, and truly belong to a race or equal. The creator will never, never need a sequel. So we ask you all to join us in the universe of prayer. Every man.

this about concludes this week's edition of Green Bubble Tea. Have a good weekend. Have a good rest of the holiday. Or I should say, good rest of the summer. The holiday, 4th of July, is this weekend. Stay safe. Thank you for tuning in. See you later, lovelies.

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0: 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Hello and welcome to the grooviest music history show, The Hippie Hour. I am your host for the next 2 hours. I am DJ Flower Power. And for my American listeners, we are celebrating Independence Day and America's 250th anniversary. Can you believe that milestone? And we're going to be doing it in true hippie fashion by practicing our right to speak out against the government, of course. This week, we'll be listening to protest music from the era we love, talking about the context of these songs as well as their significance, and maybe learning a thing or two about the radical side of the hippie scene and our rights as given to us by the Constitution. I did bring my soapbox for this episode, folks, so I hope you are ready. Unfortunately, many of these songs still ring true and can easily be applied to today. Like the song we heard, which has become an anti-Vietnam War anthem, Fortunate Son by Creedence Clearwater Revival. This song was written by John Fogerty in response to rich people using their executive power and connections to get a draft deferment, aka the worst kind of draft dodgers. Last year, our current president used this song at his multi-million dollar military birthday parade, and he has used this song before too. So in 2020, Fogerty made a statement saying, quote, "Recently, the president has been using my song Fortunate Son for his political rallies, which I find confounding to say the least, so I thought I'd explain a little bit about what Fortunate Son is. I wrote the song back in 1969 at the height of the Vietnam War. By the time I wrote the song, I already had been drafted and had served in the military, and I've been a lifelong supporter of our guys and gals in the military, probably because of that experience. Anyway, back in those days, we still had a draft, and something I was very upset about was the fact that people of privilege, in other words, rich people or people who had that position, could use that to avoid the draft and not be taken into the military. I found it very upsetting that such a thing could occur, and that's why I wrote Fortunate Son. That's really what the whole intent of the song was." Which, just a little bit of context for you all, our president is old enough to have been of age in the Vietnam War draft, and he received not one, not two, but 5 draft deferments, missing the war in its entirety. 4 were student deferments, but his last one in 1968 upon graduation was a, quote, "medical deferment for bone spurs he had developed." Wow, how coincidental, right? Anyway, this week we're going to be hearing more protest classics and unknown pieces alike from genres like folk, rock, funk, and more. And coming up next is an early Bob Dylan song from 1963 about his opposition to the nuclear arms race of the Cold War. Here is Masters of War.
1: Hear that build the death planes. Hear that build all the bombs. Hear that hide behind the wall.

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You play with my world like it's your little toy. You put a gun in my hand and you

well, well, take a look around. That was one of the proto-punk groups to emerge from the Midwest. That was MC5 with their 1970 song, The American Ruse. Their leftist political ties and anti-establishment lyrics and music positioned them as emerging pioneers of the punk movement in the United States. Music critic Stephen Thomas Erlewine describes them as a group that, quote, crystallized the counterculture movement at its most volatile and threatening. I couldn't have said it better myself, Stephen. Before that was a funk song by Stevie Wonder released in 1974 called You Haven't Done Nothing. This song is a political statement aimed against the president, Tricky Dick Nixon, whose approval rating dropped down to just 25% in 1974. Now, according to the internet, that's worse than our current president is doing right now. But our vice president did recently say that if Watergate were to happen today, it would be on the news for no more than 24 hours and nothing would come of it. Is that just sheer ignorance, or was that an admission of guilt that y'all are doing some stuff that's worse than Watergate? Anyway, on this week's episode of the Hippie Hour, we are exercising our First Amendment right to free speech and listening to protest songs from the era we love. And free speech, that is a term that is thrown around quite a lot nowadays. But what does the First Amendment really say? Quote, Congress shall make no law respecting an establishment of religion or prohibiting the free exercise thereof, or abridging the freedom of speech or of the press, or the right of the people to peaceably assemble and to petition the government for a redress of grievances. Now, that run-on sentence means that the government cannot make laws against exercising or promoting any religion, and the government cannot censor you or the press. The government cannot punish you for speaking out against actions of said government as long as you are not doing so violently, and they also cannot punish you for assembling peacefully to protest or using your voice to enact change in our system. You see, all of this revolves around your right to practice what religion you want and to critique the government. So every artist that I'm playing this week is simply practicing their First Amendment rights to speak out against the injustices that they saw. So why did so many of these people have the government after them? Speaking of people who had the government after them, coming up next is Phil Oakes with a song off of his 1969 album, Rehearsals for Retirement. And this album was one of his last politically motivated pieces, mainly due to his own declining mental health, but also due to the U.S. government. You see, because of his active resistance, the government saw him as a threat to national security. For the remaining years of his life, he was targeted by the FBI in order to track him and other quote-unquote subversive figures around him. Years after his death, it was revealed that the FBI had a file of nearly 500 pages on Oakes. I wonder if I would have been on some sort of FBI watch list for doing this show in 1968. The song of his you're going to hear was written from the perspective of a John Birch Society member who is paranoid of, quote, switchblade-toting thieves, foreign operatives, dissident hitchhikers, and dominant large-breasted women. And acts of this paranoia by killing them and others with a rifle and his friends from the National Rifle Association. This narrative is a sort of psychological analysis, finding insecurity to be the source of violence in the United States. So here is Phil Oakes with his satirical song, Pretty Smart on My Part, right here on the Hippie Hour.

0: Now, if you want higher wages, let me tell you what to do. You got to talk to the workers in the shop with you. You got to build you a union, got to make it strong. But if you all stick together, boys, won't be long. You get shorter hours, better working conditions, vacations with pay, take your kid to the seashore. It ain't quite this simple, so I better explain just why you got to ride on the union train. Cause if you wait for the boss to raise your pay, we'll all be awaiting till Judgment Day. We'll all be buried, gone to heaven. St. Peter will be the straw boss then. Now you know you're underpaid, but the boss says you ain't. He speeds up the work till you're about to faint. You may be down and out, but you ain't beaten. You can pass out a leaflet and call a meeting, talk it over. Speak your mind. Decide to do something about it. Of course, the boss may persuade some poor damn fool to go to your meeting and act like a stool, but you can always tell a stool, though, that's a fact. He's got a yaller streaker running down his back. He doesn't have to stool. He'll always get along on what he takes out of blind men's cups. You got a union now and you're sitting pretty. Put some of the boys on the steering committee. The boss won't listen when one guy squawks, but he's got to listen when the union talks. He'd better be mighty lonely. Everybody decide to walk out on him. Suppose they're working you so hard it's just outrageous, and they're paying you all starvation wages. You go to the boss and the boss would yell, before I raise your pay, I'd see you all in hell. Well, he's puffing a big cigar, feeling mighty slick, cause he thinks he's got your union licked. Well, he looks out the window and what does he see but 1,000 pickets, and they all agree he's a bastard. Unfair! Slave driver. Bet he beats his wife. Now, boys, you come to the hardest time. The boss will try to bust your picket line. He'll call out the police, the National Guard. They'll tell you it's a crime to have a union card. They'll raid your meeting. They'll hit you on the head. They'll call every one of you a damn red unpatriotic. Japanese spies. Sabotaging national defense. But out at Ford, here's what they found, and out at Vulti, here's what they found, and out at Alice Chalmers, here's what they found, and down at Bethlehem, here's what they found, that if you don't let red baiting break you up, and if you don't let stool pigeons break you up, and if you don't let vigilantes break you up, and if you don't let race hatred break you up, you'll win. What I mean, take it easy, but take it.
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Vanguard product.

Another 1974 funk song, this time for President Gerald Ford. That was James Brown with his song Funky President. People, it's bad. As of 2026, Gerald Ford is still the only president to never be voted into his seat. He really lucked into it after Nixon's VP Spiro Agnew resigned, and then Nixon himself. Although, I'm not sure if you can call filling Nixon's seat lucky. Before that was an icon in political activism and one of Bernie Sanders' favorite artists. That was Pete Seeger with his 1955 version of Talking Union, a step-by-step guide on how to create a union for you and your coworkers. Labor jobs and wage workers have always been the backbone of this country, but they are most often overlooked and taken advantage of, as they are often jobs that oppressed people are forced to fill. People of color, immigrants, people without access to college education. This country was built on the exploitation of labor, and that is how we've gotten to the point that we have a handful of multi-billionaires and even trillionaires now, I guess, and millions upon millions of people living paycheck to paycheck. So remember that you have more in common with the homeless person asking you for change than you do a billionaire. So talk to your coworkers, form a union, and keep those CEOs and higher-ups from taking all your hard-earned money. Thank you so much for tuning into the Hippie Hour this week. This Independence Day episode, we are celebrating our right to protest and looking at some of my favorite protest songs from the era. Coming up is a slower folk tune that was originally written by Bobby Darin, but first performed by Tim Hardin in 1969. He performed this song during his set in Woodstock, and it unfortunately still rings as true today as it did then. Here is A Simple Song of Freedom.

I love the chaos in that ending. That was a pioneer in the music industry from the 1950s onward, multi-genre artist and civil rights activist Nina Simone with her 1969 song Revolutions Parts 1 and 2, a response to the Beatles song of the same name. And before that was an instrumental piece by South African Afropop and jazz artist Hugh Masekela with his 1969 song Riot, which became an anthem for those protesting apartheid in South Africa. Thank you so much for tuning into the Hippie Hour this week. If you are just joining us, we are protesting like hippies did in the 60s, appreciating the protest music of the era and bitterly observing how much these songs still ring true. Something that first interested me in the hippie movement was how many similarities I found between American politics in the 60s and 70s and the late 2010s to 2020s, specifically 2015 to 2019, and then I'd say like 2022 to today. The 1960s saw many political and social changes, the Civil Rights Act, the Voting Rights Act, the first war broadcast on television, distrust in the government on national levels, nuclear threats, and even the first rendition of gay rights. But it also saw mass protests, rioting, and police brutality and assassinations of political leaders. As I came of age in 2010's America, I was honestly scared, as I think many of us were the first time our current president was elected. But with this also came Black Lives Matter, the Me Too movement, the legalization of gay marriage in the United States, and much more. The more I learned about the 60s and 70s, the more I learned about today. And that information, that historic context, makes me feel not only like I'm not alone, but also that I can learn from the past and be the change that I want to see in this world. To me, the 1960s will always be the most important era in modern history, and I think we can learn from the counterculture scene of the era to figure out what we should and also shouldn't do if we want to see change. Back to our music now. Up next is a song many of you will know if you are a Hippie Hour regular. This is Scottish folk act Donovan with his 1965 song, The War Drags On, right here on the Hippie Hour.

That was the Kinks with their 1969 song Brainwashed, which was the B-side to their single Arthur or the Decline and Fall of the British Empire. Even though this song is about the UK, I still think it rings true for us Americans as well. And before that was a British keyboardist who was in the initial lineup for The Animals. That was Alan Price with his 1973 satirical song, Poor People. Thank you so much for tuning into the Hippie Hour this week. We are at the halfway point of our Independence Day celebration slash protest episode. And up next, we're going to feature a couple of longer tunes to give us all a moment to think about the meanings of these songs, process our emotions, and, of course, rock out. Up next is a song I first heard on air from WBTV DJ Ken French, who runs the Guitar Factory live Wednesdays from 5 to 6 p.m. Eastern Time, streaming worldwide at 993wbtv.org. Up next is a three-part medley from Steppenwolf off of their 1969 album Monster. The three parts entailed the growth of this said monster, its destruction of a country, and a call to action for Americans to destroy the monster. This whole album is a must-listen if you want to hear some good protest rock. So without further ado, here is the Monster Suicide America Medley by Steppenwolf, right here on the Hippie Hour. I'll see you back in about 15 minutes, folks.

A group I don't get to play often on the Hippie Hour. That was hard rockers Black Sabbath with their 1970 anti-war song War Pigs. And before you say that Black Sabbath isn't hippie music, look up pictures of bassist Geezer Butler in the late 60s. He was a full-on dandy flower child. Thank you so much for tuning into the Hippie Hour this week. We are on the second half of our Hippie Hour protest episode for Independence Day. Over the break, I watched a snippet of a video interviewing young Americans during the American Bicentennial in 1976, and one man brought up a poll that Associated Press did in Miami, where they gave 50 people a copy of the Declaration of Independence without telling them what it was, and asked them if they would endorse it. And apparently, according to this man, only one person said that they would, and the rest claimed the piece as communist propaganda, subversive junk that should be taken to the FBI, and the work of a raving lunatic. Now, I still need to find sources to back this up, so don't take everything I'm saying verbatim, but I think if this is true, it reflects Cold War tensions and, of course, anti-communist propaganda in the 1970s, but also an issue that we still have in the United States, where people kind of blindly follow our leaders and claim that they must be following the law, but they don't even know what their rights are and what our country's foundational documents state. You have to know what rights you have before you can realize that your rights are being taken away. Anyway, I'll step off my soapbox so we can get back to the music. Up next is another song that is a classic to the Hippie Hour. A song with a cheerful sound but horrifically dark lyrics. The I Feel Like I'm Fixin' to Die Rag by Country Joe and the Fish. Country Joe, who was a Navy veteran, said, quote, I'm a veteran first and a hippie second, and explained that this song was, quote, not intended as a pacifist song, but as a soldier's song. It's military humor that only a soldier could get away with. It comes out of a tradition of GI humor. So go ahead and chant with him, folks. This is the Fish cheer and the I Feel Like I'm Fixin' to Die rag right here on the Hippie Hour.

state that was got from the people by pillage and rape. That's what they call a tradition. It's illegal to carve up your missus.

a song by a historic figure, the first and only woman to lead the Black Panther Party. That was Elaine Brown with her 1973 song, We Can't Go Back. Before that was singer and songwriters Peggy Seeger and Ewan McCall. A critique on the system that favors the wealthy. That was Legal Illegal. This country was built on exploited labor, and multi-billionaires wouldn't exist if there wasn't labor exploitation still happening. Thank you so much for tuning into the Hippie Hour this week. We are unfortunately running low on time on our Independence Day protest episode, and I have one more story I want to bring up. One I post about every Independence Day, about the Youth International Party, or the Yippies, as they are more commonly referred to. For those of you who need a little background, the Yippies were a group of radicalized hippies who were anti-authoritarian, anarcho-communist, and referred to as Groucho Marxist for their theatrical protests. Led by Abbie Hoffman and Jerry Rubin, both of which published many books, including We Are Everywhere, Woodstock Nation, Steal This Book, Revolution for the Hell of It, if you're interested in hearing their personal beliefs. The Yippies did many theatrical protests, including throwing fake money at Wall Street, trying to levitate the Pentagon, and one instance that happened after the Democratic National Convention in 1968. So, Abbie Hoffman and seven others were being put on trial for, quote, conspiracy to riot at the DNC. On October 1st, 1968, Hoffman showed up to the House Un-American Activities Committee wearing an American flag shirt, and Jerry Rubin showed up wearing a Viet Cong flag as a cape. Hoffman was arrested, as it was and still is illegal to wear the flag as apparel. Rubin, who wasn't arrested, called the cops communists for arresting Hoffman and not him. And when Hoffman was asked about this event, he said, quote, I regret that I have but one shirt to give to my country. I've talked about Hoffman and the Yippies on my show before, but this really shows off their theatrical protest, Groucho Marxist nature, poking holes in the narrative and flaunting their civil disobediences in the face of the law. So, in an ode to this moment in history, up next is a 1969 song from Canned Heat, a song airing their frustrations with the police, specifically the LAPD. Here's Canned Heat with Sick 'em Pigs, right here on the Hippie Hour.

0: is too hot. Five of them.
1: Are you looking for a way to serve God and country? 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

down. I got the bush war blues, I'm gonna spread the news all around. The white folks in Washington, they know how. Took a colored man a nickel just to see him fall. Lord, it's a bush war town. It's a bush war town.

Shall we perish or live equal as a nation? Off of their 1968 album of the same name, that was The Impressions with their song This Is My Country, a song about black pride and both the celebration and condemnation of his country. Both of these things can and have existed at the same time. Before that was our oldest song on this episode, blues legend Lead Belly with his song Bourgeois Blues, written in 1937. This song entails Lead Belly and his wife Martha's experience of traveling to Washington, D.C. earlier that year. They struggled with Jim Crow laws and segregation the whole time they were there, similar to those found in Louisiana where they were traveling from. They were traveling with folklorist Alan Lomax, who was white, so most hotels refused to rent rooms to African Americans, and the few that would did not allow white men inside. A very similar thing happened when they were trying to find places to eat, and really any public spot. Thank you so much for tuning into the Hippie Hour this week. Unfortunately, we are nearing the end of our protest episode / Independence Day celebration, if you will. As always, if you want to hear this episode over again or any of my previous episodes, you can head over to mixcloud.com/WBTVLP, and there you'll not only find all of my previous shows, but everyone who is currently archiving their work on this wonderful radio station the Hippie Hour calls home. And the playlist for this episode, and really my ultimate protest music playlist called Protest Like the 60s, with over 5 hours of protest music from the 60s and 70s, is linked in that episode description. Up next is going to be a song from the Beach Boys off an album that is a very different vibe from their earlier work. It may be titled Surf's Up, but its name is complete satire. Its songs address environmental and social concerns, and it's very much so an intense album. The song you're going to hear is a reworked version of the 1954 song Riot in Cell Block 9 that Mike Love rewrote in 1970 after the Kent State Massacre that took the lives of 4 unarmed college students. The band's sound engineer, Stephen Desper, said about this song, quote, "If you lived through the 60s, the civil riots, the unrest, the anti-war demonstrations, the crowds of unruly students in the streets, with hundreds of young soldiers dying every day, and in-depth TV coverage of people being shot at close range coming into our living rooms every night, you might have more understanding of the why and wherefore of the song." Michael was seeing all of this going on in Santa Barbara, California, where he lived. It was in his front yard. It was in all of our lives.

It was a sick time. The country was sick, and much of it was needless. Michael was moved to write a song about war protest. His approach was to offer vocal advice to the listener as to what to do when you may be caught up in one of those civil unrests so as to not get killed. Remember, Kent State was still in the news when these lyrics were written. Students have, are, and always will be important in the voices of change, and I hope that today's students can learn from their hippie predecessors and realize that their voices have power. Here's student demonstration time, right here on the Hippie Hour.

Took me a long time to get around to writing a Watergate song. I think mainly because in the beginning of Watergate, it was pretty funny, you know? So I said, oh, I'm gonna write one of them funny Watergate, you know, Watergate, but sort of got past the point of being funny, you know, and it went on to new, bigger and better things. And then I thought, oh, I better write one of those satirical ballads, you know, like, but got past that point. So I never wrote a Watergate song until one day, a little while ago, I was sitting around, I forgot all about Watergate, and I was sitting around playing the piano, and all of a sudden this song jumped out and wrote itself down. The next day, Spiro resigned. So I've been writing a lot since.

0: a little bit of a father and son break for us all. First was another song about Richard Nixon and the Watergate scandal. That was Presidential Rag by Arlo Guthrie. And then before that, Father Woody Guthrie with his 1940 version of the song, I Don't Feel at Home in This World Anymore. But he named his version, I Ain't Got No Home in This World Anymore. This song is a response to the original version in an attempt to capture more effectively the unrelieved anger of the Dust Bowl refugees. He heard them singing the original version of this song, and he was outraged by the song's message and the effects it had, telling them to wait and to be meek. It was telling them to accept the hovels and the hunger and the disease and not fight back. Guthrie's version, quote, parodies the original song's fundamentalist religious sentiment that the poor should accept suffering in this world for rewards in the hereafter. Thank you so much for tuning into the Hippie Hour this week. Unfortunately, we are at the end of our annual protest episode. I hope you all had a groovy time and learned a thing or two along the way. Saying that today's political and social atmosphere is reminiscent of the 1960s is definitely a heavy thing to hear. But I hope that this episode can serve as a reminder that things have changed, things can change, and we are not alone. Get together, find like-minded people who share your passions, talk to your neighbors and community members, listen to protest music, read work from activists, and above all, keep yourself educated. The people united will never be defeated. To end the show, we're going to hear more current songs by folk artist Loudon Wainwright III. His 2015 satirical piece, I Had a Dream, about which he states, quote, initially, I didn't want to write this song, but sometimes, in the course of human events, things get so weird that you can't look a gift horse in the mouth, especially if the horse has a real mouth on him. In the past, I've taken pot shots in songs at political figures of fun, but folks, this is serious. Then to end the show, we're going to hear a song written by Neil Young during the administration of George W. Bush in 2006, as performed by Crosby, Stills, Nash & Young in 2008. Thank you so much for tuning in. As always, this is DJ Flower Power signing off, saying stay safe and stay groovy, folks.
1: I had a dream. Hope you enjoy. I don't know what it meant.

don't spend any more time on it. I want him now. I want justice, dead or alive. It's about insane aids and protects terrorists, including members of Al-Qaeda. I didn't say that there was a direct connection between September the 11th and Saddam Hussein. War is my last choice. But we're going to smoke them out. Bring them on. I think Patriot Act, constitutional guarantees are in place. A wiretap requires a court order. Saddam Hussein has got weapons of mass destruction. Although we have not found stockpiles of weapons of mass destruction, and it is true that much of the intelligence turned out to be wrong.

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Taco Bell. Wait a minute, I got that taco smell, that pescado smell. I got a lot of smells. I wrote a lot of L's. I wrote that.

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1: 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I'm Ken French. 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

0: Here we are. All right, welcome to the Guitar Factory. I'm Ken French. We're listening to the music of Xander Naylor, and I'm super excited to tell you that Xander is in the studio with us today. Thanks for coming in, Xander. How are you doing?
1: Doing great, Ken. Thanks so much for having me on.
0: That's great, and I especially want to thank you for taking the long trip. You just came up from New York this morning, and you've got a lot of frequent flyer miles, I think, because we were going to do this show last week, and you were just on your way back from London.
1: Yeah.
0: So what were you doing in London, and what do you do? What was going on there?
1: Oh, London. London was actually a super exciting trip. I was... I've been playing for the last few years with a guy named Michael Mwenzo. He has a band called Mwenzo and the Shakes. I met him a few years ago when he came up here to curate the jazz festival. And he's been connected with John Batiste for a really long time, you know, who composed the music for Soul, right. The Pixar film, and, worked with Colbert for a long time. Yeah. And so Michael and John were curating a kind of like a week-long festival at a place called Coco in London. And John was playing the main shows in the theater, and then we were playing the after parties. Yeah. And then it kind of turned into a jam session between the two bands.
0: Oh,
1: so
0: <boy.
1: laughs> yeah, it was crazy. We had like 20, 25 people on stage a lot of time.
0: And, yeah. Oh, my God. But so in that band, would you say you're a sideman, or is it a partnership, or how's it?
1: I'm a sideman in that band, yeah.
0: So you do a lot of stuff then. You've got multiple albums out of your own work, and you've got a project called Breathwork, I think that is a Vermont band.
1: Yep.
0: And then I noticed on your coming up, you've got shows with Mike Biella.
1: Yeah. We played at Specs in Winooski the other day. Yeah.
0: Oh, that just happened already. Yeah. Okay.
1: Later this month I'll be playing at the Waterfront with a band called Landlady.
0: Yeah, Landlady.
1: That's, yep. Yeah. Yeah, we'll be opening for Sylvia So down there on the Waterfront. Yeah.
0: So how do you juggle all these projects? You've got your own work, you've got your own band in different formats, and I mean,
1: it's always a wild ride. I mean, it helps that I love learning other people's music and just kind of getting into their mind state and trying to figure out all the different angles, you know.
0: Yeah.
1: So yeah, it's a lot of listening, you know.
0: Right.
1: A lot of listening.
0: And do you get charts? Do you read?
1: Sometimes I get charts. Sometimes it's just like I think in both the case of Landlady and with Mwenzo's band, there's not charts.
0: Right.
1: So it's all
0: just listening.
1: I write charts, but I try to, you know, make them as cryptic as possible.
0: Yeah.
1: So,
0: Landlady, anyways, Friday, July 31st, is that right?
1: Yeah.
0: At the Waterfront, playing with Sylvan Esso, so that'll be an exciting show.
1: Definitely.
0: Yeah. And so let's go back and check out your original tunes. The first one we kicked off was called Future Curious, and tell me about Future Curious, and it's a new project, was released in 2025.
1: Mm-hmm.
0: How'd that come about?
1: Yeah, that's from a record called Children of Sound. It just came out in April, and that was actually just, that was like a kind of a dream record for me. It came to fruition because I had applied for a creation grant through the Vermont Arts Council, and I applied specifically to make a record with musicians who had experience both in jazz and North Indian classical music, which is something I've been studying for a long time. So this was a dream. I got to have my own teacher, Samir Chatterjee, you know, just got to have him on the record imbuing it with his energy. And
0: Samir is the tabla player.
1: He is, yeah.
0: Yeah. And so you studied with Samir. Did you learn the structures and the forms that way, or?
1: Yeah. He's a tabla player and I'm a guitar player, and it's a lot of him singing and me trying to emulate the vocal stuff, but to do it on guitar.
0: Interesting. Okay. And I'm holding in my hand the new album called Children of Sound. And it's, where is this available?
1: You can find it through my website, xandernaylor.com. And, if you want to buy the record, if you're into that analog sound, otherwise, you can always stream it on Spotify.
0: Yeah. Okay. Well, it's
1: all those things. So
0: beautiful record. It was recorded at the Bunker Studio in Brooklyn.
1: Mm-hmm.
0: Just last year. So you've been busy. We're going to hear a lot of your recent work. Why don't we spin up the first tune here called Future Curious on this album? And this is going to be, right?
1: That's the one we just heard.
0: Oh, that was Future Curve. Okay.
1: You want to play Wild Harvest?
0: Yeah, yeah. Yes.
1: Do Wild Harvest.
0: All right.
1: The first track from the second side.
0: Yep, that's the second side. It's the first track. Okay, this is Wild Harvest from Xander Naylor.

0: Nice. All right, that's Xander Naylor from his album called Children of Sound. And talking to Xander Naylor in the studio today. Thank you for coming in, Xander. One question I did have was, why is there no bass on this album? It's very interesting.
1: Yeah, it's a good question, because I think in this kind of jazz ensemble thing, you know, that otherwise it seems kind of a standard setup, but you know, for this one specifically, because we were mixing jazz with the North Indian classical element, I really wanted to be able to have like that drone sound of the tanpura going in a lot of the tracks. And so,
0: which drone sound is that? The low note of the tabla, or
1: actually, I think it was on the first song that you played on Future Curious. Yeah. You can hear that, which it kind of sounds similar to a sitar with like the overtones resonating. So I wanted to be able to have that sound in the background, and I also wanted to have space because there's tabla on here, and it has that low drum that is like very much like a talking drum, know. And so I just kind of wanted to have space for that to have full, you know, its full expression.
0: Nice.
1: Yeah.
0: So we were talking a little bit while the song played about your musical journey and you know, all the things that you have to do to make a career out of music. And you lived in New York for quite a while. Mm-hmm. So can you talk about what it was like trying to, you know, make a go of it in New York, and then how you ended up back in Vermont?
1: Yeah. Yeah, so, you know, I grew up around here. I grew up in Charlotte, and I moved to New York to finish my undergrad at the New School. And, you know, I really just, at that time when I was in my early 20s, I just wanted to be around as many musicians as possible. And New York provided that opportunity. I mean, it's hard to describe, you know, how many different styles of music are being played in music in New York on any given day, you know? And I loved that experience of playing in a reggae band, playing in an Afrobeat band, playing in a punk band, noise, free improvisation, and also doing the Indian music and, you know, playing jazz standards and stuff.
0: So you were sitting there with all, playing with all these different bands, different collaborations then?
1: Like when I was in my early 20s, it was just like every night was just a different kind of music, you know, and just being brought up by a lot of musicians who were older than me.
0: Yeah,
1: you know?
0: Cool. That's a good way to learn, you know, and you always want to play with people that are better than you and soak it up.
1: Yeah, I'm always trying to be in that position, even today, you know.
0: So then what was the pivot to coming back to Vermont? And you mentioned the pandemic.
1: Yeah. It was kind of one of those things where, you know, sometimes I think you can plan your life out, and sometimes your life gets planned for you. You know, you get shown the path, you know, and, you know, the last couple of years I was in New York, 2018, 2019, I was living there, and I was working on a master's degree, you know, through Goddard, actually. So I was commuting to Vermont a lot.
0: Yeah.
1: And, you know, my wife Maggie and I were both at a place where we were feeling like it was feeling a bit month to month, the existence there, and we wanted to have a little break. We found out that my mother, who lives in Charlotte, was going to, you know, be out of the country for a while. So we said, oh, let's go house it. Moved all of our stuff, left our apartment where we had like a crazy loud neighbor. We couldn't sleep a lot of times. It was just horrible.
0: Back to the country.
1: Exactly. Came back to the country. Yeah. I went on my first tour in India beginning of 2020. Pandemic happened while we were over there. Had to come home early. And we looked at each other and said, okay, we live here now.
0: Yeah.
1: Right. Started getting some students, started writing some music, started, you know, working. As Burlington woke up, I was kind of waking up in a new way and just forming a new phase of life.
0: So you found that being back at your mom's house, it gave you a creative space you were comfortable in too? Or?
1: Yeah, you know, it was one of those things where it seemed like, you know, as with any kind of stressful situation, you can find a way to complain, or you can find a way to, you know, like just find the silver lining, it was kind of like, well, you know, there's a lot that's hard. It was very isolating sometimes, but I found a way to take that alone time and just write.
0: Write. You wrote a lot, apparently, because I'm looking at your catalog here, and lately, like from 2024 and 25 and then 26. It's a big body of work. You have a group called Breathwork. And there's a new album that just came out in 2026, right?
1: Yeah.
0: Spirit Crossing.
1: Uh-huh.
0: So what's Breathwork all about?
1: Breathwork is actually, that's a band that that stemmed from the pandemic too. Uh-huh. You know, actually, a friend of mine, Ethan Snyder, had been living in LA, and he was, you know, we realized kind of like maybe end of the summer during 2020 that we were both back in Vermont, and we decided to get together and start jamming, just improvising, and it kind of grew into a band.
0: What does Ethan play?
1: He plays drums.
0: Ah, good.
1: Yep. He's from down in the Rutland area.
0: Yeah. So then who else came on?
1: And then Pat Markley was in the band for a long time playing bass. And on this recording that, if you want to listen to something from the record that just came out, that has, legend from around here, Rob Morse, playing bass on that.
0: Okay. So you're back with the bass players here.
1: Yeah.
0: And this is, there's not a tabla or...
1: This is a little bit more of an American
0: more
1: band,
0: traditional,
1: you might say.
0: Yeah. And are you, does this band gig around? You perform? Or?
1: Currently nothing on the books right now because Ethan's back in LA. So the distance thing is,
0: Oh my gosh.
1: But we've been playing a lot the last couple
0: years. And how
1: did
0: you record the album?
1: This was recorded at a studio called the Vermont Music Lab out in Essex. And we did this live with Ezra Oakland. Oh. Good friend of mine, he was producing the record.
0: So no overdubs on this?
1: I think Parker Spurr is playing synth and organ also. Yeah. So this one has overdubs. This is a little bit more of like rock production.
0: Yeah. Okay. Well, you liked a track called Dina. I kind of like a track called Shadows.
1: Oh, we could do that one. You want to go that direction, please?
0: Yeah. Because you mentioned it's a little more of a rock sort of.
1: Oh yeah,
0: sort of feel.
1: Yeah.
0: What do they make a note? It's a little twangy. It's a little dark, but twangy still.
1: Yeah.
0: And I wanted to ask you too, just to set the stage for our listeners. Like, what are you playing? Are you playing your Telecaster on this?
1: Oh, Shadows? Yeah. I think I played like every guitar on that one. There's definitely some telly. At one point, I was playing the piano with like a couple of pencils, doing like a prepared piano thing.
0: Oh, that's crazy.
1: Yeah.
0: So, all right. May or may not be a telly. You can think about it while we listen to it. And
1: I think there's an Ibanez AS200 on there, you know, the semi-hollow kind of thing.
0: Yeah, interesting.
1: I use that on almost every record I make. I love that guitar so much.
0: Oh, cool.
1: Yeah. That's what happens when you buy a guitar when you're 17.
0: You love
1: it. If it works well,
0: and it's a great guitar.
1: Yeah.
0: And it's plugged into what, a Fender amp? Or?
1: Probably a Super Reverb.
0: Excellent. Yeah. All right, we're talking with Xander Naylor. We're going to listen to a track from his band Breathwork, and this is called Shadows from the new EP Spirit Crossings.

0: Nice. All right. You're listening to the Guitar Factory on WBTV LP in Burlington, Vermont. Today's July 8th, 2026. I'm Ken French. I'm here every Wednesday at 5 o'clock playing all my favorite guitarists. And one of them's in the studio with me right now, Xander Naylor. thank you for coming in, Xander.
1: You're too kind.
0: So we just heard a tune from Breathwork, which is one of Xander's projects. And let's see. So I do have queued up some music from the film Hayseed.
1: Okay.
0: So that's another project we can talk about.
1: Yeah.
0: And I guess in putting it in the context again of how do you make a living and what does a career look like in music when you live in Vermont, you do a lot of different things.
1: Yeah.
0: So how does that factor into the big picture for you, the film work?
1: The film work is, I don't have a career that's based off of doing film work. You know, this one was kind of, it was just a super fun project. I would love to do more of it. You know, there was a time, it was kind of funny how it came about, again, with like, you know, what can you plan and what gets planned for you? But I put out a record called Continuum, and I was trying to submit it to a lot of people to review, and they kept saying, oh, you know, you should just try to get this licensed, you know, like this would be good in a film. Mm-hmm. So I tried to get the music placed in films, and eventually and I couldn't find any work that way, but eventually a friend of mine said, I'm making a movie, you know, maybe you could make the score for the film. And that was Travis Burgess, and he was making this film Hayseed. So we started working on it and planning it, and he had a lot of ideas for the you know, what he was looking for in terms of the tone. So we had a long process of just sending music back and forth between each other, you know, and just ideas and it was
0: back and forth.
1: Yeah.
0: So was some of, did you pre-score some of it so that he could get for the edit or get a sense of the pacing and that kind of thing? Or was it all post?
1: Yeah, I was kind of, I was drafting stuff like while he was in the process of shooting it. And sometimes he would, you know, he would just kind of give me ideas of like, you know, move more in this direction, move more in this direction. And he was sending me a lot of different music, like the Ethiopian composer Mulatu Astatke. He sent me that over in the middle of it. Check this out, you know, we were mixing kind of some African grooves, some of the Indian elements, and then also just like a very solid kind of like Americana and kind of like bluesy, you know, looking at, you know, Ry Cooder and Tom Waits was like a huge influence.
0: Yep. Just, yeah, that's what it is like on the surface, but then there's some other elements.
1: Mm-hmm.
0: Yeah. Where did you record that?
1: We recorded that here in Burlington at Future Fields. Yeah. Dan Rome, you know, was our fearless engineer for that. He set up a bunch of, you know, screens throughout the studio so that everybody could watch the film.
0: Yeah.
1: We did something that isn't done a whole lot these days, which is we actually tracked live to picture. You know, and so we would start a song and then just like keep improvising for a while to the film. And
0: yeah, that was like Neil Young did on that
1: Jim
0: Jarmusch film, right?
1: Yeah, yeah, that was one.

0: cardboard box instead of a gold watch.
1: Oh, yeah, yeah.
0: So.
1: Like an empty box.
0: Yeah. Maybe a baseball cap in there and a pair of shoes or something.
1: Yeah. And then, and I'm just curious also, like how, so you just kept the rights to the music so you could publish it under your own name then?
0: Yeah.
1: Yeah.
0: Yeah.
1: And that's sort of part of the deal.
0: Yeah. I kind of recorded these songs with the idea that I was going to try to make a soundtrack out of it. Uh-huh. So we were able to shape it. Yeah.
1: Yeah. And where's the film been seen?
0: It was shown at a bunch of different film festivals throughout the U.S. and I think in the U.K. as well. And, you know, you can find it on a lot of streaming platforms, too. Yeah. Now you can, you know.
1: Oh, good.
0: So it's out there.
1: All right. So the film is called Hayseed. Yeah. And this is Cardboard Box from Xander Naylor. Here we go. Here we go. Or here we don't go. What's the...

0: All right, let's do that. Let's talk about guitars.
1: Yeah, yeah, yeah.
0: This is the Guitar Factory.
1: Guitar Factory.
0: And we're talking with Xander Naylor, Vermont guitarist and composer. And, what is your, like, guitar, what's your rig look like, and how many different guitars do you have?
1: Yeah. I know, it's funny, like all my young students, they're always asking me, they come in and then they're always, how many guitars do you have? Yeah. Why do you have all those guitars, you know?
0: Yeah.
1: And I'm like, well, I kind of need them, you know, but and they don't really believe me.
0: That's what your wife asks you to.
1: Yeah, exactly. She's like, when are you going to sell? If you get a new one, you got to sell one of them.
0: Uh-huh.
1: But, you know, when I'm traveling, I love to play, like I have a Tele right now that has a Bigsby on it, and it has Micah Plant down in Bristol works on all my guitars, and he's building me some beautiful humbuckers, and I've been having him put those into all my Teles, you know, so.
0: Wait, does he wind them and stuff?
1: Yeah, he hand winds them.
0: Oh, man,
1: yeah,
0: I didn't know that.
1: Yeah. Yeah, he puts like less of the wax on them, so they have a little bit more of a... It's kind of like a half vintage sound, you know?
0: Yeah.
1: Yeah.
0: Yeah, so I've visited Micah before and would recommend him for all the guitarists out there. Micah Plant.
1: Yeah. Get the pickups, too.
0: And pickups, that's a cool thing. So with the Tele, I just got my first Tele about a year ago,

0: after playing the Strat for, you know, forever. And I loved it. I mean, it's a really great instrument to just bang on and play. But I wasn't really thrilled about the neck pickup after coming from the Strat and having that neck pickup on the Strat. So I got a Lawler. It seemed to be highly recommended. And that pickup, that really souped up the neck pickup there. So
1: yeah, definitely.
0: So I can play that sort of Hendrix-y sound.
1: Yeah.
0: But so, so you've got the Strat or multiple, I mean the Tele.
1: Yeah.
0: Is that one of your main axes?
1: Yeah, for traveling, I like just, it's just so portable, you know, and it's pretty indestructible.
0: Right.
1: So, you know, on the plane, you can take that and usually shows up working pretty well. And then, you know, at home, like for a lot of the recordings, I think some of the recordings that we've been listening to, I recently picked up an old like 66 Gibson ES-330, which is like that hollow body style that like Grant Green used to play and stuff. And that one, just the pickups on that are just sound so beautiful. I mean, it doesn't do well with pedals, but just straight into an old Fender amp can't be beat, you know? So
0: is of a jazz sound, would you say? Or is
1: just
0: it
1: gritty. It's just gritty. Yeah. Just the distortion and harmonics that come out of that. It's just completely inspiring.
0: I think of it as a blues guitar, too, right?
1: Definitely.
0: Yeah.
1: Definitely.
0: And then you mentioned an old Ibanez.
1: Yeah. That's kind of like similar to the one that John Scofield played for, his model is kind of based off of that, the double cutaway semi-hollow thing, you know. There's a couple of guitars that I have that I've practiced on so much that I know every little square inch of that guitar, and that's one of those ones, and somehow that one seems to be indestructible, so.
0: Good thing. And then from the guitar, do you use a lot of stomp boxes and effects?
1: Yeah. You know, it's like there's like the live rig and then there's the studio stuff, you know, and they're kind of different worlds. Yeah. But, you know, when I'm traveling, a lot of times I'm bringing stuff with me that in a perfect world, maybe I don't use any of it. You know, if you're playing in a beautiful sounding room, like, you know, if you play in the main hall of Lincoln Center, you maybe don't need any pedals. The room just sounds so good that the sound of the guitar just kind of throws through the room and you just let it do its magic.
0: Yeah,
1: you know.
0: Yeah.
1: But you know, I'll usually bring some delays, have some reverse delay, and you know, volume pedal, and I like to bring some different crazy things like some granular delays, and you know.
0: Well, we were talking before about some of the glitchy stuff, too, and some unpredictable stuff. You use some of these pedals and technology to add an element of surprise sometimes?
1: Yeah. Like, I recently picked up this company, Red Panda, makes this thing called the Tensor, which is kind of based off of a tape. It's like two tape delays mixed together, and it can do reverse. But I like that pedal because I don't really understand what a couple of the knobs do. It's like, seems like when you turn them, they affect the other knob, but I don't really get it. So a lot of times I turn it on and I don't really know what kind of sound it's going to make.
0: Adventure. And it's like when there's knobs that say like tweak.
1: Yeah. One of them says pitch, but then when you turn the other one, that changes the pitch too. And so it's like it ends up being another instrument that you're kind of like learning from in the moment, you know. So. Man. I like that. Keeps me on my toes.
0: Well, that's cool. Yeah, and you got to have an element of surprise in your music, too, to keep it fresh. Yeah.
1: I love that. Yeah. You know, I'm not the kind of person who likes to go out and play the exact same show every night. Yeah, even when I have bands, like one of the directions that a lot of times I give people who are like joining my band is I tell them, you know, like feel free to throw curveballs at me, even in the middle of my solo. Like I like it when people start changing the chords up or just pushing things in another direction. And, you know, because I don't want to play the same solo every night.
0: Right.
1: I love to just kind of.
0: And do you do the same thing? You know, but when if you're soloing or just you throw in a curveball and look at the other players
1: of course,
0: and say, hey, check it out.
1: Yeah.
0: Well, and who are any players that come to mind that you play regularly with who are, you know, on the same wavelength with you in that regard?
1: Yeah, I mean, there's so many players, you know, like Mike Biella, who I was just who was on that playing clarinet on the recording we just listened to.
0: Oh, clarinet player.
1: He's the one playing clarinet. He also plays tenor sax. Yeah. He plays bass clarinet. Uh-huh. And he and I were just playing in Winooski at Specs the other day, just improvising, and we get together.
0: Yeah,
1: he's got the ears that are just so big that, I can't hide when I play
0: well,
1: with
0: some
1: him.
0: Of the, and some of your tunes, like, it's hard to pick out the guitar in the melody sections because it's doubled. Are you often playing the lead lines along with the horn, like with a clarinet or a sax?
1: Yeah, sometimes, yeah.
0: Yeah,
1: and then just this last winter, one of my bands kind of, due to somebody not being able to make a tour, I ended up putting in keys and synth into my band. And it started a new band called Cross Stitch that was touring in India this winter. And Miles Wilkins started playing on that tour. And he's one of those people where sometimes I feel like he's like in my head. Sometimes he'll start playing the melody exactly with me, or he'll start playing a whole new set of chords under what I'm playing, and then I start playing in a different key than I thought I was going to play in. And
0: That's great. That's magic. Yeah,
1: it's so much fun.
0: Yeah, yeah. You know? I almost forgot you mentioned playing in India. What is that involved, like, to pull off a tour in India? How does that work?
1: Yeah. Whew. I mean, they. Things operate differently over there, you know? And
0: how so?
1: It's just, I mean, look, it's halfway around the world. Right. So you can imagine, I mean, the culture is so different, you know, and just the process for doing things, and just the you know, even just, let's say, from the standpoint of being a booker, right? If I'm booking my own tour, just the process of booking a show and figuring out what the pay is going to be, because they have so much more of like a haggling culture than we do here, especially in Vermont, which is, I would say Vermont is pretty much as far away from a haggling culture as that I could imagine.
0: Yeah, it's $50. That's it.
1: Yeah. Don't even get into it.
0: We'll give you two beers.
1: Yeah.
0: But so you booked all these shows yourself directly.
1: Yeah. You know, it was so funny because I started going to India. I started going to India because I was studying Indian music, and I went there to just immerse myself in the music and the culture and see what Calcutta is like, where my teacher, Samir Chatterjee, where he's from.
0: Yeah.
1: So I went there to spend time with him. And the second time I went there, my wife Maggie came along, and we just traveled around for fun.
0: Wow.
1: We went to go see the one-horned rhinos in Kaziranga National Park, as one does. If you're over there, you got to see the one-horned rhino.
0: Wow.
1: So we happened to be at this lodge, and the only two other people there that were the same age as us was a couple where the guy is a guitar player who had studied in L.A., and his wife is involved in environmental work, which is kind of similar to what my wife does.
0: But they were local?
1: They live in Pune, in a different city. But yeah, and so we met, we started hanging out, and you know, this guy, Vinay Kaushal, we started checking out each other's work, and he said, dude, you know, like, why don't you come back next year? I'll play bass for you. We'll do a tour. I got a drummer who will play for you.
0: Ah, so that's the bass player. Right. I saw that trio. There's a video on your website.
1: Exactly. Yeah. And we went home from that trip, and Maggie turned to me. She said, you know, you just got invited to do a tour in India.
0: Right.
1: Like, you have to do that.
0: Yeah. Okay, so you did have a connection and an ally.
1: That was the connection. Yeah, it was just a random connection, but it turned into a lifelong thing. And they're like, you know, some of my best friends are halfway around the world.
0: Wow.
1: So he taught me how to talk to clubs and how to do that process.
0: Oh, perfect.
1: Otherwise, I would have been completely in the dark.
0: Yeah, that's what you need. all right. Well, you mentioned your wife, Maggie, and I understand that this song, Dina, is named after her.
1: Yeah, this one goes out to Maggie Dina.
0: Okay.

0: Jazzmaster. Took these. A lot of takes to get that one sorted out with that tremolo arm.
1: All right, that was Xander Naylor on the Guitar Factory. And thanks for listening this week to the Guitar Factory. I'm Ken French, and I've been here chatting with Xander Naylor, the Vermont guitarist and composer. And yeah, Xander, thanks again for coming in. It's been really cool to hear about your journey, which has taken you all the way from Vermont to Brooklyn and back and to India. And I'm sure, where else? I'm sure you've played, you just got back from London, too.
0: Mm-hmm.
1: My goodness.
0: Yeah.
1: Yeah.
0: Thanks so much for having me. It's just great to just be able to hang and
1: talk
0: guitar.
1: Yeah, you know? Exactly.
0: Usually I have to do it in secret, but every once in a while there's a safe space.
1: This is our safe space for guitars.
0: Yeah.
1: But, you know, I got to say, listening to your music, it's not like really guitar heavy. You know, it's not like a lot of... a lot of music I play on the show is this guitar based.
0: Oh, that's an interesting observation.
1: Yeah, you know, and so you have an ear for arrangements and the whole, I don't know, the vibe, you know, the feel of it. Is that intentional? Like, is it more important for you to create more different sonic textures and the whole thing rather than just be a guitar player?
0: You know, I think that's I mean, that's a cool question. I don't think I've never been asked this quite like this before.
1: That.
0: Yeah, that's pretty deep, actually.
1: Well, I'm going to say that's my observation from listening to your music is that you're more than a guitar player.
0: No, it's interesting because, like, yeah, maybe really what it is it just the I guess it's a kind of sounds like a pun, but I resonate with like the idea of the sound. Right. Mm-hmm. And the sound that kind of permeates everything
1: in the world,
0: in the universe.
1: Right.
0: So there is a certain point where I mean, I've been trained in with the Indian classical music. All the instruments are trying to emulate the human voice.
1: Ooh,
0: right. That's the ideal.
1: Ah.
0: Right. And so all instruments are kind of trying to do that. And so maybe all instruments are just different expressions of the same the same melodies, you know. So I love playing around with the orchestrations just to find.
1: Right. And where it's all instrumental music, too, you don't have the voice, you don't have words, so you need to use the music and the different tones and structures and everything about the music to tell a story and make a message. What's the overall message that you try to get across, or some of your more persistent messages that you get in your music?
0: The message is that music really is the universal language.
1: Yeah.
0: You know, when we're in the womb, before we're even born, we can hear the drums. They come through.
1: Yeah.
0: You know, they come through the flesh and through the water into our ears, and we feel that, you know.
1: Yeah.
0: So music is a universal language that can bring people together all throughout the world.
1: It's beautiful.
0: You know.
1: And we need that. We need that. More of that.
0: Yeah.
1: Well, that's a good way to end, I think, bringing people together with music.
0: Hopefully bringing peace. Hopefully bringing love.
1: Yeah.
0: You know?
1: Yeah. Bring it.
0: Mm-hmm.
1: Let's go out with this tune from the album Continuum, and it's called Lunar Acropolis. This one kind of starts off kind of slow, but there's a killer solo by the time we get in.
0: This one actually is based off of a raga called Marwa, which is inspired by a raga for this time of day, the dusk.
1: Uh-huh.
0: Well, it's maybe,
1: interesting.
0: So this is a good time for it.
1: Nice. So the sun goes down and then the party starts.
0: Yeah.
1: Thank you, Xander.
0: Thanks, Ken.
1: And thanks for everyone for listening. We'll see you next week on the Guitar Factory.

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Summer. The one simple word that opens the gate to all that is great in this world. Warm weather, cool breezes, an abundance of popsicles and ice cream, sunshine skating around the asphalt, and no school. I guess that one doesn't really affect me anymore. In fact, no school means that more hoodlums are turned out on the streets during the day than normal, making longer lines at the soda shop, the drive-in movies, the hamburger stand. Plus, they're staying up all hours of the night making a racket, since there's nothing to get up early for tomorrow. We're at the mercy of these monsters for 3 whole months. And now I'm living in the words Homer said after Bart bemoaned that he was going to miss the whole summer with the cast on his broken leg. Don't worry, boy. When you get a job like me, you'll miss every summer. Huh. Escape the highs and lows of summer tonight with 2 hours of poppy, shimmering, psych delight. We started tonight's show with Sunshine Girl, a demo of the song by John Carter. This was released fairly recently, in 2003, but it was recorded many years earlier. You might have also known Sunshine Girl by the Herman's Hermits, I believe, released it. But welcome to another episode of Winter Light, Summer Heat, and another summer episode, since we are firmly in summer now, being July 1st. I've been stuck inside all day, but I understand it's a hot one out there, so thankfully I've landed on a day which actually feels summery and not a day when there's a torrential storm like last year. All right, let's listen to some psych. Enjoy.

You're listening to Winter Lights, Summer Heat, and this episode titled The Ice in Your Drink. Perfect for a summer's eve. We just heard a handful of tracks that I felt were summery and also psych, but also kind of poppy and not, we just heard the Bee Gees. That was Turning Tide from their Cucumber Castle album. That's the one where they lost one of the brothers, Gibb, and it was just down to the two of them, Maurice and Barry. Right before that, we heard Help Me Catch the Morning Breeze. That's a single B-side by Gary Benson on the other side of Kentucky. That was released in 68. We heard The Sounds with a song that roughly translates to You're Bitter Like the Morning. They released that on The Sounds number 2 from 1971. They're out of Greece, and that's why I don't know how to say their original title. We heard a band out of Canada with The Sun is Green. That's Chapter 5. Released that in 67. From the year right after that, we heard two tracks, including The Year of the Sun by the Gordian Knot, the record Tones. The lead singer and guitarist Jim Weatherly is an Ole Miss All-American quarterback and the writer of the song Midnight Train to Georgia. The band got their big break when they were hired to play at a party hosted by Nancy Sinatra. I guess impressed, she then invited them to play with her on her stint at the USO in Vietnam. We also heard Cherry People doing Imagination. That's from their Cherry People album, released in 1968. The band met up with Jimi Hendrix, who at the time was just looking for some musicians to help him record some stuff. And they ended up hanging out and recording Room Full of Mirrors, Crash Landing, and Stone Free. So when you listen to those records, Jimi Hendrix on guitar and vocals, but the rest of them, the Cherry People. I think he first was just looking for a drummer, but then they all started jamming. We're going to hear not the Cherry People, but We the People next with You Like Me, You Love Me. Here on Winter Light, Summer Heat.

You're listening to Winter Light, Summer Heat, and this episode is the ice in your drink. It's for a summer night, and it's got kind of poppy psych music. We just heard Haystack with Tahiti Farewell. That's from 1969. That's actually another John Carter song. We heard him right at the start with Sunshine Girl. It's him back in a different band. We also heard two tracks that are sequential on the album Smile Sessions by the Beach Boys. Big fan of those Beach Boys. We heard Wind Chimes and Holidays. Wind Chimes is written by Brian Wilson and Van Dyke Parks. It was inspired by Wind Chimes hanging outside Wilson's home. Brian's wife, Marilyn, has said, quote, "We went shopping one day and we brought home some wind chimes. We hung them outside the house, and then one day, while Brian was sitting around, he sort of watched them out the window, and then he wrote the song. I think that's how it happened. Simple. He does a lot of things that way." Van Dyke Parks said some stuff, too. Let's see. Quote, "When we got to Wind Chimes on Mallet Tremolos, I remember at that point Brian asked me to play mallets, but the fellow who really played them was Gary Coleman, not that one, the great percussionist, who came down to do a lot of percussion for the album. We discovered that by recording at half speed, you would come down an octave, so you could play anything at half speed, an octave lower, raise the speed to normal speed, and you'd sound like you could play like an expletive, like an expert. It gave you velocity that you didn't really have." That's fun. Those are both from the Smile Sessions, not what actually got released, as Wind Chimes did appear on Smiley Smile. This is a different arrangement. Better? Maybe? We heard a track by Tom Imaginario called Arena, Vignette 1. That band released that in 1973. We also heard Flowers in the Field by Chameleon Church from their self-titled release from 68. The band is named after a song on the album. Camilla is changing, just like messed up a little bit. It's part of the Boss Town sound, but leader Ted Myers was from New York City, and he went to Goddard College in Vermont. There he met the other members who would become The Lost, one of his early bands, and their first gig was at The Cave in Burlington. After Chameleon Church, a couple of the members joined Ultimate Spinach, which played on the show a bit, and drummer keyboardist Chevy Chase joined Saturday Night Live. Myers said this of Flowers in the Field, the song we just heard. The Beatles' influence comes through, Penny Lane, perhaps? And the lyric preaches the psychedelic gospel, with everything, one thing. Wouldn't that be something? Yes, indeed. Interesting. We also heard You Like Me, You Love Me by We the People from Mirror of Our Minds. And that was our collection of songs right there. We're about to head into some other pop psych with The Natural Gas, David, Giant Crab, all coming up next here on Winter Light, Summer Heat. Hope you enjoy.

listen to Winter Light Summer Eat. You listen to an episode titled The Ice in Your Drink, which is summer. It's summertime, playing Summer Psych. And it's interesting is most of this playlist I made last summer, and then summer ended, and I didn't get to play it. So a lot of this is holdover from last year, with some new stuff thrown in as well that I've heard in the last 12 months. So we just heard Crystallescent Heaven by the Tangerine Zoo from their self-titled record from 68. I understand the album was completed in only 13 hours, which is pretty good, especially for a psych album where they're usually doing a bunch of crazy sound stuff, and it's not just like a garage album. We heard Afternoon by Afterglow from the record Afterglow, and we're only half a word away from having the trifecta of the song title, album title, and band all having the same name. Another nice psych, drifty, dreamy kind of song, which is pretty much the whole night. We heard St. John's Wood by Master's Apprentices from the album Masterpiece, released in 1970. There's Cool It. It's a pretty fun one there from Giant Crab from the record Cool It, Helios from 69. We also heard To David with Of Our Other Days from Another Day, Another Lifetime from 67. The band, The David, was initially named The Reasons, and they changed the name due to a quote of their manager who told them that to get a hit record would be as difficult as a fight between David and Goliath. The album wasn't a hit, I don't think, but I'm playing it now, so it's endured at least 60 years from release date. David, the guy, man, he's been well known for thousands of years, so he's got some more work to do. And we also heard a single by The Natural Gas called Sunny Days. A lot of songs with sun in them. I don't know why. Interesting. And we're going to keep going with more songs that are sunny. And from the Media Factory in the south end of Burlington, Vermont, this is 99.3 FM WBTV LP Burlington. 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

You're listening to Winter Light, Summer Heat, and this episode is the summer episode, the first of maybe several. Next week's going to be summer, you know that. Tonight is the poppy side of Psych. I try not to do ones that are overly poppy, and even this one you can see I think don't too crazy. But I feel like if you're going to be poppy, why not during summer? Next week's going to be the folky side of summer. Anyway, you're listening to The Ice in Your Drink. That's the episode title. Hopefully it's refreshing. We heard The Cry in Shames with Young Birds Fly, a track from A Scratch in the Sky in 67. We also heard a track titled roughly Before the First Hour by Quarteto MC. You'll see that this is the South American stretch of the show. Because right before that was Youth by Tiza, a track released in Chile, as that one before it was Brazil. Out of Uruguay, we heard Los Shakers, a popular one for the show, with A Rainbow Shape, that's the name of the song, 1968. We also heard a band from Boring Old America, The Millennium, with I Just Want to Be Your Friend, from the record Magic Time. And we heard two tracks from 74, including Gal Costa's The Frog from the Kentar record out of Brazil, and also from Brazil was Vira Sessimo, which, maybe you didn't catch it on the first way around, that's the Brazilian version of Sesame Street. That's their theme song. I've played other songs from that show. It's got good music, and it's all just a little different, but very summery, I felt, so that's why it ended up in there. And we're going to go into maybe the most summery bands ever. We're going to hear the Beach Boys next with one about baseball. I can't help myself.

This is What Delights Summer Heat, and we just heard Dennis Wilson. That's right, more Beach Boys with Rainbows. That's from his only record, Pacific Ocean Blue, released in 1977. This is what Wilson had to say about the song. Rainbows is about being happy and being alive. I got more, though, with his collaborator, Stephen Kalinick, who noted, I wrote the lyric first, and then Dennis was inspired. Sometimes with others, he wrote the music first, most times, in fact. I came up with the lines when we were on Sunset and Palisades in the backyard of his house, one of the old Will Rogers estates. After the initial inspiration, he changed the melody somewhat, and I had to modify some of the words. Carl also helped on the music. Carl Wilson, his brother. So that's a story there. Big fan of Pacific Ocean Blue. I think it's the best non-Beach Boys Beach Boy album. A good solo effort from Dennis Wilson. He's doing good stuff in the 70s. Should have put more songs of his on the Beach Boys albums. Shame. We also heard The Who with Love is Like a Heat Wave. That's from 1970. Originally songs by Martha and the Vandellas, originally attempted by The Who for their 1965 debut. That was the first song they cut for a quick one, which they did so on August 31st, 1966, along with the EP tracks Barbara Ann and Batman. It was replaced by Happy Jack on the original U.S. release, so if you didn't have it on your record, I don't know what's going on. And I'll get ahead of it here. Song's not about a literal heat wave, so why is it on the summer playlist? Well, as you might have noticed, a lot of these songs don't actually have anything to do with summer. They just feel summery. And this one I felt was a bit hazy. It kind of fit. Yeah. Regardless of the lyrics. We also heard Summertime Girl by Los Barrios from their self-titled record. We heard Mr. Nice by The Twilights from Once Upon a Twilight. Pretty solid record from them out of Australia. And we heard It's Trying to Say by The Beach Boys, which is recorded for the unreleased 1977 album Adult Child with Dennis Wilson providing vocals.

This is Winter Light, Summer Heat, and we've reached the end of the program, and the end of summer. We just heard Ain't It Good by Grapefruit from the record Around Grapefruit. Huh. It's funny, grapefruits are around. That's from 1968. We also heard Bow Street Runners with Electric Star from their self-titled album, released in 70. We heard You're Too Incomprehensible. That's by The Tigers, from the record Contrast, released in 67. It's considered one of the first psychedelic Swedish songs. Good for them. We heard a track by Giles Giles and Fripp called North Meadow from the album titled The Cheerful Insanity of Giles Giles and Fripp. Now isn't that a lot more interesting than just having a self-titled album? I think so. And we heard a track by The Crystal Set titled Summer Flower, She's On My Mind. They're a band from Richmond, California, previously known as The Justice League. Cool. We got two songs left, a long and a short one. We got The Other Side of You by Condello from Phase 1. And we're going to hear a track that sort of translates to When the Sun Rises Tomorrow, and that's by WBS, or Wild Beauty of Sadness. It's a B-side single of their song 1980. And that's it. That'll be the end of the show. So enjoy. Thanks for tuning in on this summer night. Hope you had a good time.